0: Please go ahead with your call.
1: Yeah, hi, Chris. I made a mistake yesterday on Q&A. I gave you the wrong verse. I meant to give you Psalm 45, verses 10 and 11. Then it would have made sense what I said, which I believe means forget about what your own family thinks about us and what they think about our beliefs, and let God desire who he has made us to be in him. That's what I think the verse means, and I'll take your response.
0: Well,
1: once again, sorry, Chris.
0: No, it's no problem. You know, I make tons of mistakes.
1: 10 and 11.
0: Yeah, Psalm 45, 10 and 11. I think I spoke to your question and not so much the verse yesterday, but let's read this. Hearken, O daughter, and consider, and incline thine ear. Forget also thine own people and thy father's house. So shall the king greatly desire thy beauty, for he is thy Lord, and worship thou him. So this reference to the daughter to and call to consider and incline her ear while forgetting her own people and her father's house, it would point to the daughter as a type of God's elect. And God did this very thing. He called his elect people who were in the world, and he called us to come to himself, to his word, and incline our ear. That is a way in the Bible of saying, now listen for the deeper spiritual meaning. Let him who has ears to hear is a form of inclining one's ear. And so, of course, in order to incline your ear, then it requires God to have previously given ears to hear to become saved through the hearing of the word of God, as faith comes by hearing and hearing by the word of God. So this all fits with that understanding. And then forget also thine own people in thy father's house. Now, this is not so much, although it's a part of it, a big part, but it's not so much your immediate family, you know, your parents, siblings, aunts, uncles, cousins. It's not so much that's in view, but our own people are, you know, prior to salvation, the people of the world. We were a child of wrath, even as others, who also are children of wrath. And so forget your own people, that is, the people of the world and their mindset, their beliefs, their customs, the things they do, because for the most part, you know, almost completely, their customs, the things the people of the world do, are contrary to the way of God, as he reveals it in his word, the Bible. So forget thine own people and thy father's house. And, you know, a good example of this would be Ruth the Moabitess. If we go back to the book of Ruth, now Moab is being used in the book of Ruth as a figure of the world. And Ruth came into contact with the true God of the Bible through marrying one of the sons of Naomi. And then through, you know, difficult circumstances, Naomi's husband died, and both of her sons, one married to Ruth and one married to Orpah, they also died. And Ruth and Orpah were Moabitish women. And so Naomi comes to them and says in Ruth chapter 1, in verse 8, and Naomi said unto her two daughters-in-law, go, return each to her mother's house,

0: Jehovah deal kindly with you as you have dealt with the dead and with me. Jehovah grant you that you may find rest, each of you, in the house of her husband. Then she kissed them, and they lifted up their voice and wept. And they said unto her, surely we will return with thee unto thy people. Notice both of them say that, but only one of them meant it, and that was Ruth. And Naomi said, turn again, my daughters. Why will ye go with me? Are there yet any more sons in my womb, that they may be your husbands? Turn again, my daughters, go your way, for I am too old to have a husband. If I should say I have hope, if I should have a husband also tonight, and should also bear sons, would ye tarry for them till they were grown? Would ye stay for them from having husbands? Nay, my daughters, for it grieveth me much for your sakes that the hand of Jehovah is gone out against me. And they lifted up their voice and wept again, and Orpah kissed her mother-in-law, but Ruth clave unto her. And she said, behold, thy sister-in-law is gone back unto her people and unto her gods. And notice how going back to the people is linked to returning to the gods. Return thou after thy sister-in-law. And Ruth said, entreat me not to leave thee, or to return from following after thee, for whither thou goest, I will go. And where thou lodgest, I will lodge. Thy people shall be my people, and thy God, my God. Where thou diest, will I die, and there will I be buried. Jehovah, do so to me, and more also, if aught but death part thee and me. You see, there is a picture of a daughter, a child of God, who, as is pointed out in Psalm 45, is forgetting her own people and her father's house, and cleaving to Naomi and to the God of Naomi, more importantly. And that's the idea that's found here. This is what God does with each one that he saves. He translates us out of the kingdom of darkness. And that's the kingdom of darkness are the nations. It is this world that is spoken of in the Bible as Satan's kingdom of darkness. God translates us out of that kingdom into the kingdom of his dear son. So we now are no longer a part of the world. Of course, we're still here after salvation. We still live in this world until the Lord takes us. But spiritually, we have a new home. We have citizenship in the kingdom of heaven, and we have God is our God. He is the one. We do not serve the gods of our former people. We do not serve sin and Satan any longer, but we serve God. But thank you for calling and sharing. And now let's go to the next caller tonight. Welcome. And please go ahead with your call.
1: Hi, Chris. Yesterday, someone asked about if there could be a spiritual shaking relating to the earthquake on May 21st.
0: Yeah.
1: And I believe it was 2 Thessalonians 2:2.
0: Right. Well, what they did was they brought up a verse that said shaken in mind, and said, is that the spiritual related to the spiritual earthquake? Now, there was a spiritual earthquake, but that wasn't the question. The question had to do with that particular verse. And I wasn't sure if being shaken in mind, it could be, but I'm still not sure, is related to the spiritual earthquake that occurred, as we read in a few passages in the Bible that ties in with Judgment Day. And since it wasn't literal, it had to be spiritual. But again, you know, that particular verse was, the caller was asking something else.
1: Okay, well, anyways, would these verses help support his idea too? And if you could read Exodus 19:16-18.
0: Exodus 19, starting in verse 16, it says, "And it came to pass on the third day in the morning that there were thunders and lightnings and a thick cloud upon the mount, and the voice of the trumpet exceeding loud, so that all the people that was in the camp trembled. And Moses brought forth the people out of the camp to meet with God, and they stood at the nether part of the mount. And Mount Sinai was altogether on a smoke, because Jehovah descended upon it in fire, and the smoke thereof ascended as the smoke of a furnace, and the whole mount quaked greatly."
1: Okay, well, trembled in verse 16 and quaked in verse 18 is the same Hebrew word. And then could you just read one more Job 37, verse 1.
0: Job 37, 1. "At this also my heart trembleth and is moved out of his place."
1: And moved out of his place. Wait a minute. I forget which one it is. It's either heart trembled. I think it's heart trembled. Is the same.
0: The same word. Quake. That's translated quake or earthquake. Yeah. Yeah. Well, as far as the Exodus passage, you know, it's also interesting that it says here moved out of his place. Because we read in Revelation 6, in the context of a great earthquake, maybe I'll go there first. It says in Revelation 6, great earthquake is mentioned in verse 12. And then we read in verse 14, "And the heaven departed as a scroll when it is rolled together, and every mountain and island were moved out of their places." Now that is fairly common when we read, especially about mountains and in relationship to Judgment Day. For example, in Psalm 46, we read of God being a present help in trouble. And verse 2, "Therefore will not we fear, though the earth be removed, and though the mountains be carried into the midst of the sea." Now, mountains typify kingdoms. Notice in verse 6 of Psalm 46, "The heathen rage," or the nations, "the kingdoms were moved. He uttered his voice, the earth melted." So the mountain, or the earth being removed, the earth is made of the nations. When Satan was tempting Christ, he showed him all the kingdoms of the world, the nations, in a moment of time. So the kingdoms, or the mountains being carried into the sea, identifies with the nations, or the earth being removed out of its place. You know, it wasn't in the sea to begin with, then it is in the sea. So it's moved from one location to the other, and the sea represents the wrath of God. And that's what has taken place spiritually beginning on May 21, 2011. The world, the kingdom of Satan, has been cast into the sea, or come under the wrath of God. And so Revelation 6 speaks of this movement in relationship to an earthquake. Now, a significant thing concerning movement, and that's what happens with an earthquake, the ground moves, the earth moves. And we're told in Hebrews 12, and this, you know, Hebrews 12 is commenting on Exodus 19, we're told in Hebrews 12, I'll start reading in verse 25, "See that ye refuse not him that speaketh. For if they escape not who refused him that spake on earth, much more shall not we escape if we turn away from him that speaketh from heaven, whose voice then shook the earth. But now he has promised, saying, yet once more I shake not the earth only, but also heaven." Now, that language fits in with that passage in Exodus 19. "And this word, yet once more, signifieth the removing of those things that are shaken, as of things that are made, that those things which cannot be shaken may remain." In other words, that when the kingdom of the world, Babylon, the kingdom of Satan, is shaken with the spiritual earthquake and moved, as Christ said to the disciples, to the elect, "Ye shall say unto this mountain, be thou cast into the sea." When that happens and the world comes under the wrath of God, the kingdom of Satan is under the wrath of God, it is signifying at this point, because it has yet to fully occur, yet to fully transpire, as we're in the process of the prolonged judgment day period, but it signifies that this kingdom that is moving is passing away. Again, "yet once more signifieth the removing of those things that are shaken, as of things that are made, that those things which cannot be shaken may remain." So there's a process underway where the visible earthly kingdom of this world is going away forever. It will be eternally destroyed. It's movable, and it's already removed under the wrath of God, and finally it will be burned up with the whole creation and gone, but in its place comes those things which cannot be shaken, that a spiritual earthquake, that the destruction of God's wrath does not impact nor move. And that would be the kingdom of the Lord Jesus Christ. In other words, Satan's kingdom is leaving and the kingdom of Christ is coming. The present earth is going away. The new earth is arriving. This is what is taking place right now. It's the process is underway. And then it says in verse 28, "Wherefore we receiving a kingdom which cannot be moved." You've heard of earthquake-proof buildings? Well, there is nothing that is earthquake-proof in this world. As far as when God sends a spiritual earthquake, nothing will stand, because the kingdom of Satan is the house of Satan. Kingdom and house are synonyms. And remember the parable that Christ spoke, that a wise man built his house upon a rock. And then there was a foolish man who built his house upon the sand. Those are the two kingdoms. House and kingdom are synonymous. And one, the kingdom of Christ, he's the wise man. And the other, the kingdom of Satan, the foolish man. And then the storm comes against it. And the storm decimates the foolish man's house because it had no foundation. It is destroyed, but the wise man's house stands. It was not shaken. It was not able to be destroyed, but it endured the storm, which is another proof passage that teaches us that God certainly, there's absolutely no question, will bring his elect people, because that's who the house is. Hebrews 3 tells us Christ is a son over his own house. Whose house are we? So there's no doubt about that. And God will indeed bring that house through the same storm as the house of the wicked. One event unto all. Why? To prove it and to put it on display, glorious display, that this is an invincible house or kingdom. This is a house that cannot be moved. And so that's what Hebrews 12:28 is declaring. Wherefore, we receiving a kingdom which cannot be moved, let us have grace, whereby we may serve God acceptably with reverence and godly fear. It really is a beautiful description in these many verses that is, you know, using the figure of an earthquake and the destruction it causes to those things which are earthly. And yet, as far as the spiritual house, the spiritual kingdom of God, no damage, no damage. As the Bible tells us, the elect will endure to the end. He that is saved will endure to the end. And that's what we're fast approaching. But thank you for calling and sharing. And now let's go to the next person on the phone tonight. Welcome to our program. Please go ahead with your call.
2: Hi, Chris. Could you please read Isaiah 2:4?
0: Isaiah 2, verse 4. And it says, and he shall judge among the nations, and shall rebuke many people, and they shall beat their swords into plowshares, and their spears into pruning hooks. Nation shall not lift up sword against nation, neither shall they learn war anymore.
2: And Joel 3:6.
0: All right, Joel 3:6. The children also of Judah and the children of Jerusalem have ye sold unto the Grecians, that ye might remove them far from their border.
2: Oh.
0: I think you wanted verse 16. Because that's the verse.
2: I think you're right, Chris.
0: That's the verse, or is it 16? Let's see.
2: Or 10.
0: Oh, yeah, we were both wrong. All right, verse 10. Beat your plowshares into swords, and your pruning hooks into spears. Let the weak say, I am strong.
2: Chris, I know that you spoke about swords and plowshares and pruning hooks. And I think I've gotten or forgotten the seasons that it described, because I thought the sword and the spears were separating the wheat, were the word of God, first of all, and were separating the wheat and the tares up to judgment day. And then after judgment day, I was thinking that it was the plowshares and the pruning hook, and we're not fighting, it's done since judgment day, and that we're now using the pruning hook to gather the scattered sheep.
0: Yeah.
2: It's not clear, and I want to ask you to please clarify that.
0: I understand. You know, God didn't make the Bible easy, as we all know. But in Joel 3, the context is definitely judgment day. That's one thing we see immediately is where it says, beat your plowshares into swords and your pruning hooks into spears. Let the weak say, I am strong. Assemble yourselves and come, all ye heathen, and gather yourselves together round about, that are caused thy mighty ones to come down, O Jehovah. Let the heathen or the nations be wakened and come up to the valley of Jehoshaphat, for there will I sit to judge all the heathen, and so forth. Now, the next verse does speak or use the language of harvest. Put ye in the sickle, for the harvest is ripe. But this isn't the passage where God said, turn your swords into plowshares. Here, he said, turn your plowshares into swords. Now, there are numerous verses that show Judgment Day as a battle. Revelation 19 is a good passage to show that, where Christ is on his white horse, and he has the name, the Word of God, and the armies in heaven follow him into the battle. And then we see Satan and his forces and they're thrown they come under the wrath of God. So here there's no question God is telling us, turn plowshares into swords for Judgment Day. And numerous scriptures do speak of Judgment Day as a battle, the Battle of Armageddon, and so forth. Now, we know, because we have done a fairly thorough search of many passages having to do with Judgment Day, that God's people have no need to fight in this battle, according to 2 Chronicles 20. But we also read that Christ comes with 10,000 of his saints, and the saints are all the elect. And in the book of Judges, chapter 4, it is Barak, a type of Christ, who goes to battle with the forces of Sisera, a type of Satan, and he has 10,000 of Naphtali and Zebulun that typify the elect, and they engage in actual historical battle that pictures the spiritual battle of Judgment Day. So we just have to understand that, yes, it's a battle, and yes, God tells us in Psalm 149, speaking to the saints, they have a two-edged sword in their hand to execute vengeance and punishments upon the people, to execute the judgment written. The sword identifies with the Word of God. So same here and other places. The battle the saints, the elect children of God, engage in has to do with learning, as God reveals the revelation of his judgment in the time of that judgment, and then declaring it. So that is consistent in the Bible, and to turn your plowshare into sword would fit in with that idea as well. So there is no problem in understanding that, and also understanding that we do not actually fight, but God will cause the peoples of the world to fight one another as the world is divided. So there's no problem there. Now, back in Isaiah 2, if we read the preceding verses, starting in verse 2, it says, and it shall come to pass in the last days that the mountain, and mountain identifies with kingdom, that the mountain of Jehovah's house shall be established in the top of the mountains, and shall be exalted above the hills, and all nations shall flow unto it. The kingdom of God, the kingdom of Christ, will be established and exalted above all hills. Flee to the mountains for those in the churches. The Lord is round about his people, as the mountains are round about Jerusalem, we read in the Psalms. So the Lord is round about his people through his word, the Bible, and the nations, all nations, this would be the nations of them which are saved, will flow to it. Now, when did that happen? Well, in the first instance, during the Great Tribulation period, when the great multitude became saved, they came under the hearing of the Word of God in some way, as the Word of God saturated the earth in the days leading up to May 21, 2011, and God saved the great multitude, so the nations of them which are saved entered into the kingdom of God. And so that sets this context for that period of time of the latter rain, the second part of the Great Tribulation. And many people shall go and say, come ye, and let us go up to the mountain of Jehovah, to the house of the God of Jacob, and he will teach us of his ways. We will walk in his paths, for out of Zion shall go forth the law and the word of Jehovah from Jerusalem, and he shall judge among the nations and shall rebuke many people, and they shall beat their swords into plowshares and their spears into pruning hooks. Nation shall not lift up sword against nation, neither shall they learn war anymore. And it would appear that this language is also fitting in with that time when the great multitude's being saved. You know, to the word judge or judgment, it doesn't always mean wrath. God's word is spoken of as statutes, commandments, judgments in Psalm 119 and other places. So it could be that, yes, God did judge the church at that time. Judgment began at the house of God. That would be part of the teaching during the Great Tribulation. And also that Judgment Day was coming, May 21, 2011. But it could be, I won't say this for certain, that it is simply the Lord, teaching his word, his judgments. When we read he's judging among the nations, or it could also be the judgment that comes through the word of God as it enters the nations, where it's the savor of life unto life to those who are the elect, and death unto death to those that are the unsaved. So the word of God accomplished the judgment in that way also, before we get to the official day of judgment. So there, again, not easy. It's complicated, but we just try to harmonize the information as best we can, and that would seem to harmonize. Now, later in Isaiah 2, it gets into Judgment Day when we read of those who enter into the rock and hide there for fear of Jehovah and the glory of his majesty and so forth. From that point forward, it definitely is describing Judgment Day, but it appears these earlier verses would relate to the latter rain and the Great Tribulation. But thank you for calling and sharing. And now let's go to the next caller. Welcome to eBible Fellowship's Open Forum program. Please go ahead with your call.
3: Yes. I have no right to criticize, but I have to do it. There's something you've been doing, two things you've been doing, and it's just it's criticism out of love, but one thing is, like, if you make a change in doctrine, you know, like, you don't announce it publicly, like what happened with the, in other words, you originally said that no more people could be saved, and then you say delayed drawing, okay, and you realize you were wrong, but you didn't publicly announce it. And then secondly,
0: well,
3: I noticed
0: well,
3: that you left
0: hold it, excuse me, let's stick with that for now, and then you can bring up the second one. Where is the change in, well, there is there was new information that came from the Bible, but there is no change from the teaching that God stopped saving people on the date of May 21, 2011. The new information that we began learning maybe a couple years ago or so regarding the delay in drawing has to do with the great multitude that have already been saved. So that is not contradicting the teaching that the door shut and God stopped saving, but it is complementing it. It is filling it out further as God has opened up this idea from John 21 and some other scriptures that amazingly fits in with the information we've learned. You know, so that I don't see what you're saying with that, because if I had said, okay, God, and by the way, if I say something, it's because I'm finding it in the Bible, and the things you find in the Bible do not come from men. They don't come from me or any other person. They come from God. So, but if I taught that the Bible was saying, okay, God shut the door, no more salvation, and then I later said, it's still possible in this way or that way that people can become saved, that would be changing a doctrine, and it would be incorrect. It would be contradicting the earlier statement, but that has never been said. We have maintained consistently the door is shut. The door is shut, and no man can enter into or in through the door since God shut the door. And by the way, what's on the other side of that door? It is the kingdom of God. And in John 10, we're told that Christ is the door, and Christ is the word, and you must enter in through him into the kingdom. Or in John 3, in order to see the kingdom of God, it says in, I think, verse 3, you have to be born again. And then verse 5 tells us one needs to be born again to enter into the kingdom of God. So the entrance is the door into the kingdom of God, which happens with salvation exclusively. When the door is shut, no further entrance, which means from the Bible, no more salvation, no more being born again. And so that's the first thing. Your point is not correct, but what was the other thing that's been troubling you?
3: The other thing is, look, it's just, you let women ask more questions. You know what I'm saying? It's like they get in a lot of questions, and I notice that you do that. It's just, you know, like I got muted, and sometimes I want to interrupt you. I notice that I'm not allowed to interrupt.
0: That's why I muted you, because I wanted to make a point and you were trying to interrupt. But, you know, I don't care, you know, if it's a woman or a man. You know, I try to take each caller as it comes and each call as it comes. And if someone is making a point or wants to elaborate on something, okay. You know, you told me you had two questions. I didn't hang up on you after the first, but I'm giving you opportunity to ask the second. So what is the second one? It's that it seems that I give women more opportunity than men. I'm not sure the ratio of callers, but it may be we have more women callers. That could be one reason it may give that appearance. But, you know, I'll tell you, I have nothing in my mind. And as far as I know, no particular weakness in that area that I would consider giving a female caller more time or whatever than a male caller, it really doesn't matter to me. I'm just interested in the question. What is their question? What does it have to do in the Bible?
3: Can I just say one more thing? Okay, about the first comment was, what I'm saying is, I'm not saying you're wrong about your teaching. I'm just saying, like, you never said, you know, like, I was wrong. I just made a new discovery.
0: Well, hold it.
3: You made a new discovery.
0: Hold it. But when you find something new, you know, as soon as I found it, I was excited. I couldn't wait to teach it. And we taught it, I think it was back in 2018, at a day in the Word. And that's telling everybody, hey, we just found this. Now it's brand new information that was not previously known. And so I don't think of that as being wrong. I mean, I just never taught that that God was drawing people, because I never knew that. How can you teach something that you don't know? And then when you learn it, well, then you teach it. And I've been teaching it since that time. But I never look on learning something brand new well, sometimes I do. Sometimes I do. Now I'll give you an example of learning something that does correct doctrine, such as learning that the Lord Jesus made payment for sins at the foundation of the world, because that information corrected my understanding that he made payment at the cross. I had thought that, and so correction was made. Or the doctrine of hell, it's not a place of eternal suffering, but it's the grave and death. And the sinner will not suffer consciously forever and ever. I taught pretty heavily, you know, in past years, that hell was a place of eternal torment and suffering where the sinner would be aware. And so that corrected me. But you see, I never had taught. I did teach my understanding of God's drawing up to salvation, or prior to salvation, where the Lord drew his elect, and that was true. There was no need to correct that. This is something entirely new, with God already saving the people, the great multitude, then drawing them. This is something special. God has designed for Judgment Day, and nobody has known this information before. I don't think anybody should feel, I was wrong or whatever. This is something God has reserved for this time period, and we're learning it. So I don't really get your point with that, but thank you for calling and sharing. And let's go to the next person on the phone tonight. Welcome to our question and answer program. Please go ahead with your call.
4: Yeah, I thought you, by God's mercy, explained that very well. You keep learning and you keep giving. That's God's command. You're feeding the sheep. And by the way, if that caller or me or you, or if we've been given the truth, we should be rejoicing. I'm just amazed too. I really love it. And by the way, it says in the Bible, not to fear man, by the way, but to trust God and you're safe. That's this one, I think it's Proverbs 29:25. So, like you said, just keep our eyes on Christ, and this world's gone crazy, but it's supposed to be. But if we have the mind of Christ and we keep growing stronger in him, we'll be like Philippians 1:21, to live as Christ, to die as gain, and so on. And in Ephesians chapter 3, it's really nice, too, to go through the love of God, those doctrines. But in Jeremiah chapter 51, could you read verses 46 through 50.
0: Jeremiah 51, starting in verse 46. Okay, it says, "Unless your heart faint and ye fear for the rumor, it shall be heard in the land. A rumor shall both come one year, and after that in another year shall come a rumor, and violence in the land, ruler against ruler. Therefore, behold, the days come that I will do judgment upon the graven images of Babylon, and her whole land shall be confounded, and all her slain shall fall in the midst of her. Then the heaven and the earth and all that is therein shall sing for Babylon, for the spoiler shall come unto her from the north, saith Jehovah. As Babylon has caused the slain of Israel to fall, so at Babylon shall fall the slain of all the earth. Ye that have escaped the sword, go away. Stand not still. Remember Jehovah far off, and let Jerusalem come into your mind."
4: Yeah. So, especially in verse 50 there, is that what the saints are doing? We're right now looking at God like Isaiah 51 is a good thing about trusting God. Are we seeing this spiritual or almost physical judgment happening as God has condemned the idols and so on, which is false gospels or anything, and they're being destroyed? Are we doing that with Christ? As you said, it's really Christ doing that. We're just sharing the truth.
0: Remember, this is the idols of Babylon. Babylon, the world, the kingdom of Satan, and the false gospels, the churches, you know, are a minor part of the overall kingdom of Babylon. They're like an annexed province, because during the Great Tribulation, Satan and his emissaries came against the camp of the saints and overcame them. So the book of Jeremiah teaches us that historically Babylon, ruled by the king of Babylon, came against Judah and conquered Judah, and Judah became a part of Babylon. That's how Babylon can represent the corporate church. But that's a minor type within the whole of the kingdom. The kingdom of Babylon represents the whole, kingdom of Satan, which is everything in the world, all the nations, all the unsaved inhabitants. Yeah. So the idols of Babylon, yeah, it would be the few false gospels, but more than that, it would be the idols that the world has set up. And they're all over the place, and they have been toppled recently. When we read or hear reports concerning the sports world that reveals a particular sport in a bad light, and the fans of that sport who have been, showering the athletes with adoration and idolizing them. And in practically all the sports, these fans have preferred to spend hours at the ballpark rather than any time with God and his word. And that certainly is idolatrous. So there is just one example of the idol of the world that's set up. And of course, the entertainment industry is another huge example. The music industry, the actors, the movies, the television, they have been again showered with praise just tremendous adulation. And yet at this time, more and more, the whole industry is being seen in a negative light, and and secrets are being exposed concerning heads of studios and this and that, that is akin to idols toppling over. The power, the authority, this also would fit into Revelation chapter 18's description of the riches, the tremendous wealth of Babylon, that as the people watch the city burn, it's being destroyed, and there is a sorrow taking place because the things of the world, the things that God warned about, not to love the world nor the things of the world, these things are falling down. The institutions are falling down. The world has exalted and lifted up its scientific theories that here's how the universe began with a big bang, or here is how mankind and the complex world we see around us came to be through evolution. They've lifted these things up over and above the teaching of the Bible. In the beginning, God created the heavens and the earth. And so they have made an idol just as much as the church has made their idols, carved them out of the vain imaginations of men and formed their doctrinal idols, their false gospel idols. Well, the world has done it as well. And you know, it's interesting that for years, when the church was under judgment, we spoke time and again of what God was doing with the churches. The churches, you know, many scriptures came to light, and we saw the church age was over, and the high places of the churches, the sins of the churches. Well, there are numbers of people, they want to continue that. They want to keep talking about the church. They want to keep the focus on the church. Yes, the churches are unfaithful. The churches are corrupt, and the churches are this, and the churches are that. And they're still devoting 99% of their attention to the judgment on the church, which is actually continuing, because the church is a part of Babylon, and Babylon as a whole is being judged, which would include the corporate church. But again, the church is a minor part of Babylon. And now God's getting to the whole of it, to the big institutions of the world. And that's why you'll notice in E-Bible Fellowship studies, and maybe in, you know, this program, that I'll speak of the sins of the world, and not so much the sins of the church, although we'll talk about that when it's appropriate, because the judgment has shifted. Judgment began at the house of God, transitioned to the world. The focus of God's wrath is on the whole world at this time. And Babylon is a figure of the whole world, the kingdom of Satan. And by the way, one of the verses that you had us read proves that Babylon is a figure of the world. In verse 49, it says, "As Babylon hath caused the slain of Israel to fall." Now, stop there. There's the judgment on the house of God, Israel, and Babylon caused it. God utilized Satan and his forces, typified by the king of Babylon and Babylon, to judge his people. So there is the judgment on the temple, the judgment on the corporate church. As Babylon has caused the slain of Israel to fall, so at Babylon shall fall the slain of all the earth, at Babylon. See the twofold tribulation, the two judgments at the end of the world, starting with Israel, the church, and finishing with Babylon, the world. So that's our focus. That's our focus. It's by intent that we focus on the world. The world. They're the ones. They're the ones that have the target on them at this time, and the world's idols. And so whether it's in the scientific, the educational community, look what's happened. To the big educational system, as people are finding out finally what they teach. And a lot of people are realizing this is not a good instruction. It's not learning basics of, reading, writing, and arithmetic, but it is learning things that indoctrinate children. And that is being exposed at this time, which is in keeping with all the other exposures that tend to bring shame and humiliation upon the various institutions, and that's a part of God's wrath on them, to hold them up for public mockery, just as the Lord Jesus was mocked. That's part of being under the wrath of God, to have this public humiliation, and that's taken place. And the idols are falling. The idols are falling. But thank you for calling and sharing. At this point, I would like to thank everyone for joining us. At this time, we have come to the close of our program. Thank you for joining us, whether you were listening or did call in with your question. It's a blessing as we can read the things that God has said to us in His Word. But for now, may you have a good night, and may the Lord's perfect will be done.
5: 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Until next time, may the Lord's perfect will be done.

The Lord began to judge the earth on May 21st, 2011. The Holy Bible speaks about this in many places, including 1 Chronicles 16, verses 33 through 35, where we read, "Then shall the trees of the woods sing out at the presence of the Lord, because he cometh to judge the earth. O give thanks unto the Lord, for he is good, for his mercy endureth forever. And say ye, Save us, O God of our salvation, and gather us together, and deliver us from the heathen, that we may give thanks to thy holy name, and glory in thy praise."

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0: Welcome to eBible Fellowship's Bible Study. In this series of Bible studies, we'll be taking a closer look at the Bible's evidence for the completion of the prolonged judgment day and the end of the world occurring in the year 2033. And now here's your host and Bible teacher, Chris McCann.
1: Hello and welcome to eBible Fellowship's Bible Study that is taking a look at the biblical evidence for the end in the year 2033. This is study number 41. Last time we were taking a look at Enoch, a very interesting, true biblical character who lived over 9,100 years ago. He was born in the year 7106 BC, and then he lived 365 years, and God took him. And we discussed how his lifespan of 365 identifies with a year, and we talked about the acceptable year of the Lord, which ties in with the Jubilee year, the time in which God sets the captives free, otherwise known as the Day of Salvation, and how Enoch's lifespan really is taking a look as though he is a figure, a representation of God's elect, who after the acceptable year of the Lord are taken up. They're taken up. God took Enoch. And we went to Hebrews 11 to find out what that meant. And in Hebrews 11, I'll read verse 5. By faith, Enoch was translated that he should not see death and was not found because God had translated him. For before his translation, he had this testimony that he pleased God. And so here, translation of Enoch means he was changed. And it must be, when we put all the biblical information together, everything the Bible has to say regarding the entrance of the people of God into the kingdom of heaven, it must be that God changed his physical body into a new resurrected spiritual body. That's the only way he could have entered heaven, because flesh and blood cannot inherit the kingdom of God. The kingdom of God, where God dwells, is a spiritual realm of existence. God is a spirit. The angels, the angelic creatures, are spirit beings. God's elect, upon their physical death, their soul, their spirit goes to be with the Lord, and not the body. The body goes into the ground, waiting for the day of resurrection and the change. And the change of the body is described in 1 Corinthians 15. I'll turn over there. 1 Corinthians 15 is the resurrection chapter. And we read in verse 49, as we have borne the image of the earthy, we shall also bear the image of the heavenly. And keep in mind, heavenly things are spiritual things. Now this I say, brethren, that flesh and blood cannot inherit the kingdom of God, neither doth corruption inherit incorruption. Behold, I show you a mystery. We shall not all sleep, but we shall all be changed in a moment, in the twinkling of an eye, at the last trump. For the trumpet shall sound, and the dead shall be raised incorruptible, and we shall be changed. For this corruptible must put on incorruption, and this mortal must put on immortality. So when this corruptible shall have put on incorruption, and this mortal shall have put on immortality, Then shall be brought to pass the saying that is written, death is swallowed up in victory. O death, where is thy sting? O grave, where is thy victory? So this is describing the change of all God's people. When does that happen? The last day. Jesus said, I will raise you up at the last day, or in the last day is that preposition. The Greek preposition is more properly translated as in. In the last day, I will raise you up. All who died physically will be raised up in the resurrection, and all those elect who did not die physically will be transformed, changed on that literal last day of earth's existence and taken up. That's what 1 Thessalonians 4:15-17 is telling us. They which are alive and remain unto the coming of the Lord. And there God sets the order. Those buried in the grave, resurrected first, immediately following all the elect, again, alive, physically alive on the earth. Now, what God did in Enoch's case, as well as in the case of Elijah, the only other man who did not die, as all others, except for, again, the great multitude alive until that last day, you know, left on the earth. Elijah and Enoch, these two men, God changed, and as he brought them up while they were still living. And you can read about Elijah's transformation. Well, actually, why tell you to read it when we can easily do so? Let's go back to 2 Kings chapter 2. In verse 1, it says, and it came to pass when Jehovah would take up Elijah into heaven by a whirlwind, that Elijah went with Elisha from Gilgal. So here we're told of God's intention to take up Elijah into heaven by a whirlwind. And that's what we read a little later on in verse 11, 2 Kings 2:11. And it came to pass as they still went on and talked that, behold, there appeared a chariot of fire and horses of fire and parted them both asunder. And Elijah went up by a whirlwind into heaven. Elijah was translated in a similar way as Enoch. These two men never physically died, and yet they went into heaven. But again, necessarily, God had to change them. With Enoch, he tells us that he changed him. With Elijah, we find that Elijah had to have experienced the change as well, because he appears with Moses on the Mount of Transfiguration in Matthew chapter 17. It says in verse 2, speaking of Jesus, and was transfigured before them, and his face did shine as the sun, and his raiment was white as the light. Now, what's going on with Jesus that he's transfigured? Whenever you see that word trans, it means change. We unfortunately see it everywhere today. Transgender, people trying to change gender. But it's the same thing of a translation, English to Spanish. Here, the Lord Jesus is transfigured. His figure, his bodily form is changed, and it's changed brilliantly. His face did shine as the sun. His raiment was white as the light. Glorious transformation. And what happened to Christ? Well, I won't get too far into this, but we've known for some time that Jesus died and paid for sins at the foundation of the world and was resurrected. And what happens upon the resurrection, you receive a new body. That's what our expectation is. Is that what happened to Christ? Yes, because 1 Peter tells us, chapter 2, we read in verse 24, who his own self bare our sins in his own body on the tree, that we, being dead to sin, should live unto righteousness, by whose stripes you were healed. Now, this is telling us that Jesus bore our sins in his own body on the tree. And yet, again, we have learned it's one of the end time revelations that is God sealed up this information until the time of the end. And then he opened up the understanding of his people to realize that when Revelation 13, verse 8 tells us that Jesus is the Lamb slain from the foundation of the world, that is a fact. That is a fact. Hidden truth. So it's parabolic only in that sense, but otherwise a plain statement. Now God can issue forth a plain statement and hide truth within it. And just to show the character of the hidden truth, no one understood it until just recently. So it definitely was hidden. And keep in mind, what we've learned is the definition of a parable, that which hides truth. So Christ spoke in parables, they hid truth. The Bible is full of historical parables, such as Abraham and his two wives and the two covenants, according to Galatians 4, which things are an allegory, but it's true history. So historical parables hide truth. Plain statements, John 3:16, for God so loved the world, he gave his only begotten son, or seemingly plain statements. You might think you know that, what it means, but you have to biblically define the world. And we know now it's the nations of them which are saved, or the world of God's elect. And you have to biblically define a reference to Jesus as the Son. How is he the Son of God? That's what we've learned. According to Romans chapter 1, he's declared to be the Son by the resurrection of the dead. And yet he comes into the world and he's referred to as the Son before he goes to the cross, before he resurrects in time in 33 AD. Well, how's that possible? He's only declared to be the Son through the resurrection of the dead. He must first experience the resurrection of the dead in order to be the firstborn, which he is called the firstborn Son of God. That's why Jesus is called the Son and the Father is called the Father. But if, again, he did not die and did not resurrect to be the firstborn until 33 AD, then why is he already carrying the title of Son? And the answer is that, the Bible tells us the Lamb slain from the foundation of the world, Hebrews 4:3, the works finished from the foundation of the world, that is Christ's work of faith, the atonement carried out. And therefore, that's the time Jesus bore the sins of his people. He did not bear sin in 33 AD. Well, are you saying that Jesus didn't go to the cross, that he didn't die for our sins? No, I'm not saying that. Jesus certainly went to the cross in 33 AD concerning our sins. You see, even in our world, in our law, system of law, we have a thing called double jeopardy, where you cannot try the same person twice for the same crime. Or you cannot try a person twice for the same crime because you already tried him the first time. Well, that principle is also biblical. Christ was laden with sins at the foundation of the world. Your sins, I hope, my sins, the sins of all of his people, laid upon him at the foundation of the world. Then he's the lamb slain, he's killed, which is why Moses smote the rock twice. And God himself tells us in 1 Corinthians 10, in verses 3 and 4, that rock was Christ. So we're greatly helped. Okay, if the rock is Christ, and Moses, we know, can be a type and figure of the law, and the word smitten or smote is a word that's also translated as kill. So Moses, the law, kills the rock twice, and that rock is Christ. Oh, now I see why God is telling us that, and that's in his holy word, the Bible. Historical parable, true history. Moses, frustrated, took the rod, smote the rock twice. But what does it mean? What does it mean? Just follow the same methodology, the same way we've learned to study the Bible. You know, there's some former Family Radio listeners, and they're all hung up on this point. And yet, it's the same practice, the same thing we're doing. You look at the parts of what you're reading. In this case, Moses smiting with a rod, which also can point to the word of God, the rock twice. And you probably have no problem, Moses representing the law. In the New Testament, sometimes you'll read, you know, there'll be a scripture that says the law and the prophets. Sometimes it'll be Moses and the prophets, because Moses and law are synonymous. So you probably don't have any problem with Moses representing the law. All right, that's a sound biblical, spiritual definition for him. Smiting, just look up the word. It means to kill, or it can mean to kill. Rock, God defines for us Christ. The law killed Christ twice. That's what the Bible teaches spiritually. And then, well, you come away with that conclusion and you say, wow, that's unheard of. Nobody's ever taught that in the church age. No theologians teach that. Of course, Mr. Camping, at the time of the end, at a time we would expect to learn new things, because God told Daniel, seal up the word till the time of the end, and knowledge will increase. Well, yeah, Mr. Camping understood it. He saw it by God's grace, but after, you know, himself studying the Bible 50 some years, it came rather late, yet the Lord revealed that truth to him. And so what we do when we study the Bible, we apply biblical principles comparing spiritual with spiritual, as I just did. Rock, go to 1 Corinthians 10, 4. First, in Numbers, they smote the rock twice. Go to 1 Corinthians 10, 4. Speaking of the same rock in the wilderness, that rock was Christ. And you can look at other places that would identify the rock as God, Jehovah, and so forth. And Jesus is God, Jesus is Jehovah. So it all points to Jesus. And you follow that, you come to a conclusion. The law killed Christ twice. Now what you have to do is harmonize your conclusion. And if it's not biblical, it'll be shot down by the Bible itself. It will fail to harmonize. And the first thing you would want to take a look at is, all right, now I know Jesus died on the cross in time in 33 AD. Does the Bible mention him dying a second time? Or is there any other language in the Bible? Maybe it was the first time and the cross was the second time, which is the actual case. Is there any other language in the Bible that speaks of Christ dying? Let me turn there. Revelation 13. Revelation 13, verse 8. And all that dwell upon the earth shall worship him whose names are not written in the book of life of the Lamb, slain from the foundation of the world. That is a biblical statement. Or go over to Hebrews chapter 9. Hebrews 9. And we read, I'll start reading in verse 24. For Christ has not entered into the holy places made with hands, which are the figures of the true, but into heaven itself, now to appear in the presence of God for us, nor yet that he should offer himself often, as the high priest entereth into the holy place every year with blood of others. Okay, I'm going to pause so we can think about that. Christ is a great high priest. He's after the order of Melchizedek, the Bible tells us. And there were earthly high priests, and it was the high priest's job on the Day of Atonement once a year to go inside the Holy of Holies with the sacrificial, the blood of the sacrificial animal. And the Holy of Holies was filled with incense, and he could barely see, and he would approach the Ark of the Covenant, and the Ark was beneath the cherubim. The cherubim are a representation of God himself looking down, and inside the Ark was the Ten Commandments, the number of completeness, pointing to the complete law of God that man is under. Galatians tells us man is under the law. So really, with that ark, you have God above, his law, beneath the ark, as it were, mankind obligated to obey the law. And so really, mankind is condemned by the law that he's under. And that's why there was a mercy seat on top of the ark that contained the Ten Commandments. And the high priest would come in and sprinkle the blood of the sacrificial animal, which typified Jesus's blood shed for the sins of his people. His people condemned by the law, the wages of sin is death. All have sinned and fallen short of the glory of God. All the elect, we have sinned, we're guilty, we're subject to death. The law's condemning us, the law's above us. But above the law, the mercy seat, and the blood is sprinkled. You see, the blood covers over the law. Now, when God, typified by the cherubims, looks down, he doesn't see the law, the ark with the law, over man, but he sees the blood between himself and mankind. The blood's covering over the law. All the offenses, all the transgressions, all the iniquities and sins of those elect people now are covered by the blood. That's the picture. And that was to happen once a year. How many times? Every year. Every year. Every single year, the high priest had to keep going back. Why? Because animal blood never took away sin. It was only a figure. It was only a picture illustrating the true gospel, which is the blood of Christ, or Jesus the Lamb, called the Lamb because he is the true sacrifice. Just like the lambs that would be sacrificed, the Lamb of God, which taketh away the sin of the world, John the Baptist proclaimed, the Lamb slain from the foundation of the world. So that's God's point here in Hebrews 9, that he, Jesus, should, nor yet that he should offer himself often as the high priest entereth into the holy place every year with blood of others. Jesus doesn't have to do that. How many times does Jesus have to offer himself? One time. And it goes on to say in verse 26, for then, that is, if Jesus were like these high priests, earthly priests, for then must he often have suffered since the foundation of the world. You get it? That is, if he was like an earthly high priest, he offered and paid for sin in his own body on the tree, and we can explain that, at the foundation of the world, the first time, the only time payment was received, and yet if he were like, again, the sons of Aaron, he would have to do it again and again and again from that point that he first did it, the foundation of the world, the foundation of the world. Well, unfortunately, we run out of time in this study. We'll come back to this. And that got a little, complex going from one thing to another. But I thought that was an important point for us to, think about for a little bit. Lord willing, when we get together our next study, we'll pick up this, Hebrews 9, further explain that, and then we'll bring it back around. You know, we were talking about the spiritual body, the transformed body of Enoch, which directed us to Christ. So I'll explain why Jesus had a transfigured body or where that body came from on the Mount of Transfiguration. Then we'll eventually get back to Enoch.
0: 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Until our next Bible study, may the Lord's perfect will be done.

Hello and welcome to eBible Fellowship's Scripture and Song program. The nature of this program is to take a closer look at one of the hymns that has been written to glorify God. The words of the hymn, "Be Thou My Vision," are like a prayer in which the writer is petitioning God for different divine gifts that only He can provide for us. In the very first verse, we find the request for God to be our vision, not that we might receive a heavenly vision or a dream from God, but that Jesus would be the very focus of our lives. In chapter 16, verses 8 through 11 in the book of Psalms, we read, "I have set the Lord always before me, because He is at my right hand. I shall not be moved. Therefore my heart is glad, and my glory rejoiceth. My flesh also shall rest in hope. For Thou wilt not leave my soul in hell, neither wilt Thou suffer Thine Holy One to see corruption. Thou wilt show me the path of life. In Thy presence is fullness of joy. At Thy right hand there are pleasures forevermore." Now the hymn goes on with the request for God to be our best thought by day or by night. The children of God know that there is no better meditation for us than God's precious Word. In Philippians 4, verse 8, the Lord gives us a description of what should fill our minds. "Finally, brethren, whatsoever things are true, whatsoever things are honest, whatsoever things are just, whatsoever things are pure, whatsoever things are lovely, whatsoever things are of good report, if there be any virtue and if there be any praise, think on these things." Verse 1 of the hymn, "Be Thou My Vision," continues on, describing the child of God living in the presence of the Lord as being in the light, as in Psalms 36, 9, saying, "For with Thee is the fountain of life, in Thy light shall we see light." Also in 1 John 1, verse 5, we read, "This then is the message we have heard of Him, and declare unto you, that God is light, and in Him is no darkness at all." In verse 2 of "Be Thou My Vision," we find the request for God to be our wisdom. And there are many verses in the Bible that instruct us to rely on the wisdom of Christ and not our own wisdom, as in 1 Corinthians 1, verse 24, saying, "But unto them which are called, both Jews and Greeks, Christ the power of God and the wisdom of God." And again in Proverbs 23, 4, "Labor not to be rich, cease from thine own wisdom." In James 5, we read about how God gives His wisdom abundantly to His people. "If any of you lack wisdom, let him ask of God, that giveth to all men liberally, and upbraideth not, and it shall be given him." Proverbs 4:7 says, "Wisdom is the principal thing, therefore get wisdom.

11 through 17, we find out how God tells us to be prepared to stand in the evil day. Put on the whole armor of God, it reads, that ye may be able to stand against the wiles of the devil. For we wrestle not against flesh and blood, but against principalities, against powers, against the rulers of the darkness of this world, against spiritual wickedness in high places. Wherefore take unto you the whole armor of God, that ye may be able to withstand in the evil day, and having done all to stand. Stand therefore, having your loins girt about with truth, and having on the breastplate of righteousness, and your feet shod with the preparation of the gospel of peace. Above all, taking the shield of faith, wherewith ye shall be able to quench all the fiery darts of the wicked. And take the helmet of salvation and the sword of the Spirit, which is the Word of God. Verse 3 of this hymn continues on to name God as our refuge in the form of a high tower. And this image is spoken of in Proverbs 18:10, where we read, "The name of the Lord is a strong tower. The righteous runneth into it and is safe." Verse 4 of this hymn encourages us not to be concerned with accumulating worldly riches that are of no eternal value. And that instruction is found in Matthew 6, verses 19 through 20, saying, "Lay not up for yourselves treasures upon earth, where moth and rust doth corrupt, and where thieves break through and steal, but lay up for yourselves treasures in heaven, where neither moth nor rust doth corrupt, and where thieves do not break through nor steal." And if we think upon this, we know that our inheritance is far greater than any earthly wealth or fame in this life. Colossians 1:12 explains, "Giving thanks unto the Father, which hath made us meet to be partakers of the inheritance of the saints in the light." Now, in the final verse of this hymn, it explains that the Lord Jesus will surely give us the victory in the end, and the true children of God will be taken from this sinful world to be with him forevermore in his perfect, glorious kingdom. The words in the last verse read, "High King of heaven, my victory won, may I reach heaven's joys, O bright heaven's sun. Heart of my own heart, whatever befall, still be my vision, O ruler of all." And 1 Corinthians 15, verses 57 and 58 is a great comfort and assurance to God's people, saying, "But thanks be to God, which giveth us the victory through our Lord Jesus Christ. Therefore, my beloved brethren, be ye steadfast, unmovable, always abounding in the work of the Lord, for as much as ye know that your labor is not in vain in the Lord." And now the hymn, "Be Thou My Vision."

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Welcome to another segment of Types and Figures on eBible Fellowship. In the Scriptures, we find that God has used various people, various men, to typify or portray or picture the Lord Jesus Christ. And many times the men the Lord has chosen to use as a picture of Christ are very faithful men of God. David was a very faithful man of God. He was a picture of Christ, as was Joseph. Very good examples. But on occasion, the Lord may also use a man to represent Christ that really you would never expect God might choose as a type and figure of Christ, someone that doesn't fit that kind of a mold. And that man was King Cyrus, the king of the Medes and the Persians, someone you would never associate with the Lord. Now, he's a king that did not rule over Israel, but instead he ruled over a heathen nation. King Cyrus was a man that in all probability was unsaved himself, and yet God chose to use Cyrus as a type and figure of Christ. And this can be clearly seen once we read a couple of verses in the book of Isaiah. We'll go to Isaiah 44 and look at verse 28. That saith of Cyrus, He is my shepherd, and shall perform all my pleasure, even saying to Jerusalem, Thou shalt be built, and to the temple, Thy foundation shall be laid. And also, Isaiah 45, verse 1 reads, Thus saith the Lord to his anointed, to Cyrus, whose right hand I have holden to subdue nations before him. Interestingly, the Hebrew word translated as anointed in Isaiah 45:1 is the same word translated as Messiah in Daniel chapter 9. And of course, Jesus Christ was God's anointed one. He was the Messiah that the Jews were long expecting to come. Today's type and figure, Cyrus, king of the Medes and the Persians. Surprisingly enough, a type of Christ.

Greetings, everyone. This is Bob Grandy welcoming you to eBible Fellowship's program called Where's That Bible Verse? God tells us in Romans 15, verse 4, "For whatsoever things were written aforetime were written for our learning, that we through patience and comfort of the Scriptures might have hope." During this time, I'll slowly read and then repeat five random verses from the King James Bible, but I will not tell you where they are located in God's Word, the Bible. So listen carefully and try to identify which Bible book, chapter, and even the verse number where each verse can be found. Here's the first verse today: "For all have sinned and come short of the glory of God." I'll repeat it. "For all have sinned and come short of the glory of God." And here's our second verse. "In that day, saith Jehovah of hosts, will I take thee, O Zerubbabel, my servant, the son of Shealtiel, saith Jehovah, and will make thee as a signet, for I have chosen thee, saith Jehovah of hosts." I'll read it again. "In that day, saith Jehovah of hosts, will I take thee, O Zerubbabel, my servant, the son of Shealtiel, saith Jehovah, and will make thee as a signet, for I have chosen thee, saith Jehovah of hosts." Here's the third verse. "Therefore, if any man be in Christ, he is a new creature. Old things are passed away. Behold, all things are become new." I'll read it again. "Therefore, if any man be in Christ, he is a new creature. Old things are passed away. Behold, all things are become new." And here's the fourth verse today. "Woe to the bloody city! It is all full of lies and robbery. The prey departeth not." Here it is again. "Woe to the bloody city! It is all full of lies and robbery. The prey departeth not." And our fifth and final verse is, "I am crucified with Christ. Nevertheless, I live, yet not I, but Christ liveth in me. And the life which I now live in the flesh, I live by the faith of the Son of God, who loved me and gave himself for me." I'll repeat it. "I am crucified with Christ. Nevertheless, I live, yet not I, but Christ liveth in me, and the life which I now live in the flesh, I live by the faith of the Son of God, who loved me and gave himself for me." Okay, we'll be back in a moment to discover where these scriptures are located in God's Word, the Bible.

Here's the first verse. For all have sinned and come short of the glory of God. That verse is found in the book of Romans, chapter 3, verse 23. Romans 3, 23. Here's the second verse. In that day, saith Jehovah of hosts, will I take thee, O Zerubbabel, my servant, the son of Shealtiel, saith Jehovah, and will make thee as a signet, for I have chosen thee, saith Jehovah of hosts. That verse is found in the book of Haggai, chapter 2, verse 23. Haggai 2, 23. And the third verse today is, therefore, if any man be in Christ, he is a new creature. Old things are passed away. Behold, all things are become new. That verse is found in 2 Corinthians chapter 5, verse 17. 2 Corinthians 5, 17. And here's the fourth verse. Woe to the bloody city! It is all full of lies and robbery. The prey departeth not. That verse is found in Nahum chapter 3, verse 1. Nahum chapter 3, verse 1. And the fifth and final verse today is, I am crucified with Christ. Nevertheless, I live, yet not I, but Christ liveth in me. And the life which I now live in the flesh, I live by the faith of the Son of God, who loved me and gave himself for me. That verse is found in the book of Galatians, chapter 2, verse 20. Galatians 2, 20. Thank you for joining us today to discover where's that Bible verse? And remember what God tells us in Psalm 119, verse 105. Thy word is a lamp unto my feet, and a light unto my path.

Well, greetings, Bible students, and welcome to today's edition of eBible Fellowship's Bible Quiz. In Psalm 119, verse 130, we read, "The entrance of thy words giveth light. It giveth understanding unto the simple." And we're here again, guys. It's Bible Quiz time again. And here's question number one. True or false? An owl was an unclean bird. Is that true or false? An owl was an unclean bird. Number two, true or false? God told Gideon he was going to free Israel from the oppression of the Midianites. Is that true or false, that God told Gideon he was going to free Israel from the oppression of the Midianites? Number three, what is a sackbut? What is a sackbut? Number four, will there be husband and wife in heaven? Will there be husband and wife in heaven? And number five, does a Christian have to pay taxes? Does a Christian have to pay taxes? And we'll be back in a minute with those answers.

Okay, folks, today's answer is number one. True or false? An owl was an unclean bird. That's true. You read that in Deuteronomy 14, verse 12 to 15. Who doesn't like owls? But God told the Israelites they were unclean. Deuteronomy 14, verses 12 to 15. Number two, true or false? God told Gideon he was going to free Israel from the oppression of the Midianites. That's true. You read that in Judges 6, verses 11 to 14. God told Gideon he was going to free Israel from the oppression of the Midianites. True. Judges 6, verse 11 to 14. Number three, what is a sackbut? Is a musical instrument said to be triangular with four strings, and it's spoken of in Daniel 3, verses 4 to 6. A sackbut is a musical instrument said to be triangular in the Bible dictionaries with four strings, but you read about sackbuts in Daniel 3, verses 4 to 6. Number four, will there be husband and wife in heaven? No. You read that in Mark 12, verses 20 to 25. We don't know what the arrangement will be, but there will not be husband and wife. And you read that in Mark 12, verses 20 to 25. And number five, does a Christian have to pay taxes? Unfortunately, yes. God tells us in Romans 13, verses 5 to 7, that we are to pay taxes to whom they are due. Romans 13, verses 5 to 7. That's our eBible Fellowship Bible quiz for today. And may God bless your study in His Word.

0: we'll be taking a closer look at the Bible's evidence for the completion of the prolonged judgment day and the end of the world occurring in the year 2033. And now here's your host and Bible teacher, Chris McCann.
1: Hello and welcome to eBible Fellowship's Bible study that is taking a look at the biblical evidence for the end in the year 2033. This is study number 41. Last time we were taking a look at Enoch, a very interesting, true biblical character who lived over 9,100 years ago. He was born in the year 7106 BC, and then he lived 365 years, and God took him. And we discussed how his lifespan of 365 identifies with a year, and we talked about the acceptable year of the Lord, which ties in with the Jubilee year, the time in which God sets the captives free, otherwise known as the Day of Salvation, and how Enoch's lifespan really is taking a look as though he is a figure, a representation of God's elect, who after the acceptable year of the Lord are taken up. They're taken up. God took Enoch. And we went to Hebrews 11 to find out what that meant. And in Hebrews 11, I'll read verse 5. By faith, Enoch was translated that he should not see death, and was not found because God had translated him. For before his translation, he had this testimony that he pleased God. And so here, translation of Enoch means he was changed. And it must be, when we put all the biblical information together, everything the Bible has to say regarding the entrance of the people of God into the kingdom of heaven, it must be that God changed his physical body into a new resurrected spiritual body. That's the only way he could have entered heaven, because flesh and blood cannot inherit the kingdom of God. The kingdom of God, where God dwells, is a spiritual realm of existence. God is a spirit. The angels, the angelic creatures, are spirit beings. God's elect, upon their physical death, their soul, their spirit goes to be with the Lord, and not the body. The body goes into the ground, waiting for the day of resurrection and the change. And the change of the body is described in 1 Corinthians 15. I'll turn over there. 1 Corinthians 15 is the resurrection chapter. And we read in verse 49, as we have borne the image of the earthy,

shall be changed. For this corruptible must put on incorruption, and this mortal must put on immortality. So when this corruptible shall have put on incorruption, and this mortal shall have put on immortality, then shall be brought to pass the saying that is written, Death is swallowed up in victory. O death, where is thy sting? O grave, where is thy victory? So this is describing the change of all God's people. When does that happen? The last day. Jesus said, I will raise you up at the last day, or in the last day, is that preposition, the Greek preposition is more properly translated as in. In the last day, I will raise you up. All who died physically will be raised up in the resurrection, and all those elect who did not die physically will be transformed, changed on that literal last day of earth's existence and taken up. That's what 1 Thessalonians 4:15 through 17 is telling us. They which are alive and remain unto the coming of the Lord. And there God sets the order. Those buried in the grave, resurrected first, immediately following all the elect, again, alive, physically alive on the earth. Now, what God did in Enoch's case, as well as in the case of Elijah, the only other man who did not die, as all others, except for, again, the great multitude alive until that last day, you know, left on the earth. Elijah and Enoch, these two men, God changed, and as he brought them up while they were still living. And you can read about Elijah's transformation. Well, actually, why tell you to read it when we can easily do so? Let's go back to 2 Kings chapter 2. In verse 1, it says, and it came to pass when Jehovah would take up Elijah into heaven by a whirlwind, that Elijah went with Elisha from Gilgal. So here we're told of God's intention to take up Elijah into heaven by a whirlwind. And that's what we read a little later on in verse 11, 2 Kings 2:11. And it came to pass as they still went on and talked that, behold, there appeared a chariot of fire and horses of fire and parted them both asunder. And Elijah went up by a whirlwind into heaven. Elijah was translated in a similar way as Enoch. These two men never physically died, and yet they went into heaven. But again, necessarily, God had to change them. With Enoch, he tells us that he changed him. With Elijah, we find that Elijah had to have experienced the change as well, because he appears with Moses on the Mount of Transfiguration in Matthew chapter 17. It says in verse 2, speaking of Jesus, and was transfigured before them, and his face did shine as the sun, and his raiment was white as the light. Now, what's going on with Jesus that he's transfigured? Whenever you see that word trans, it means change. We unfortunately see it everywhere today. Transgender, people trying to change gender. But it's the same thing of a translation, English to Spanish. Here, the Lord Jesus is transfigured. His figure, his bodily form is changed. And it's changed brilliantly. His face did shine as the sun. His raiment was white as the light. Glorious transformation.
And

0: what happened to Christ? Well, I won't get too far into this, but we've known for some time that Jesus died and paid for sins at the foundation of the world and was resurrected. And what happens upon the resurrection? You receive a new body. That's what our expectation is. Is that what happened to Christ? Yes, because 1 Peter tells us, chapter 2, we read in verse 24, who his own self bare our sins in his own body on the tree, that we, being dead to sin, should live unto righteousness, by whose stripes you were healed. Now, this is telling us that Jesus bore our sins in his own body on the tree. And yet again, we have learned it's one of the end time revelations that is God sealed up this information until the time of the end. And then he opened up the understanding of his people to realize that when Revelation 13 verse 8 tells us that Jesus is the Lamb slain from the foundation of the world, that is a fact. That is a fact. Hidden truth. So it's parabolic only in that sense, but otherwise a plain statement. Now God can issue forth a plain statement and hide truth within it. And just to show the character of the hidden truth, no one understood it until just recently. So it definitely was hidden. And keep in mind, what we've learned is the definition of a parable, that which hides truth. So Christ spoke in parables, they hid truth. The Bible is full of historical parables, such as Abraham and his two wives and the two covenants, according to Galatians 4, which things are an allegory, but it's true history. So historical parables hide truth. Plain statements, John 3:16, for God so loved the world, he gave his only begotten son, or seemingly plain statements. You might think you know that, what it means, but you have to biblically define the world. And we know now it's the nations of them which are saved, or the world of God's elect. And you have to biblically define a reference to Jesus as the Son. How is he the Son of God? That's what we've learned. According to Romans chapter 1, he's declared to be the Son by the resurrection of the dead. And yet he comes into the world and he's referred to as the Son before he goes to the cross, before he resurrects in time in 33 AD. Well, how's that possible? He's only declared to be the Son through the resurrection of the dead. He must first experience the resurrection of the dead in order to be the firstborn, which he is called the firstborn Son of God. That's why Jesus is called the Son and the Father is called the Father. But if, again, he did not die and did not resurrect to be the firstborn until 33 AD, then why is he already carrying the title of Son? And the answer is that, the Bible tells us the Lamb slain from the foundation of the world, Hebrews 4:3, the works finished from the foundation of the world, that is Christ's work of faith, the atonement carried out. And therefore, that's the time Jesus bore the sins of his people. He did not bear sin in 33 AD. Well, are you saying that Jesus didn't go to the cross, that he didn't die for our sins? No, I'm not saying that. Jesus certainly went to the cross in 33 AD concerning our sins. You see, even in our world, in our law, system of law, we have a thing called double jeopardy, where you cannot try the same person twice for the same crime, or you cannot try a person twice for the same crime because you already tried him the first time. Well, that principle is also biblical. Christ was laden with sins at the foundation of the world. Your sins, I hope, my sins, the sins of all of his people, laid upon him at the foundation of the world. Then he's the lamb slain, he's killed, which is why Moses smote the rock twice. And God himself tells us in 1 Corinthians 10, in verses 3 and 4, that rock was Christ. So we're greatly helped. Okay, if the rock is Christ, and Moses, we know, can be a type and figure of the law, and the word smitten or smote is a word that's also translated as kill. So Moses, the law, kills the rock twice, and that rock is Christ. Oh, now I see why God is telling us that, and that's in his holy word, the Bible. Historical parable, true history. Moses, frustrated, took the rod, smote the rock twice. But what does it mean? What does it mean? Just follow the same methodology, the same way we've learned to study the Bible. You know, there's some former Family Radio listeners, and they're all hung up on this point. And yet, it's the same practice, the same thing we're doing. You look at the parts of what you're reading. In this case, Moses smiting with a rod, which also can point to the word of God, the rock twice. And you probably have no problem Moses representing the law. In the New Testament, sometimes you'll read, you know, there will be a scripture that says the law and the prophets. Sometimes it'll be Moses and the prophets, because Moses and law are synonymous. So you probably don't have any problem with Moses representing the law. All right, that's a sound biblical, spiritual definition for him. Smiting, just look up the word. It means to kill, or it can mean to kill. Rock, God defines for us Christ. The law killed Christ twice. That's what the Bible teaches spiritually. And then, well, you come away with that conclusion and you say, wow, that's unheard of. Nobody's ever taught that in the church age. No theologians teach that. Of course, Mr. Camping, at the time of the end, at a time we would expect to learn new things, because God told Daniel, seal up the word till the time of the end and knowledge will increase. Well, yeah, Mr. Camping understood it. He saw it by God's grace, but after, you know, himself studying the Bible 50 some years, it came rather late, yet the Lord revealed that truth to him. And so what we do when we study the Bible, we apply biblical principles comparing spiritual with spiritual, as I just did. Rock, go to 1 Corinthians 10, 4. First, in Numbers, they smote the rock twice. Go to 1 Corinthians 10, 4. Speaking of the same rock in the wilderness, that rock was Christ. And you can look at other places that would identify the rock as God, Jehovah, and so forth. And Jesus is God. Jesus is Jehovah. So it all points to Jesus. And you follow that, you come to a conclusion. The law killed Christ twice. Now what you have to do is harmonize your conclusion. And if it's not biblical, it'll be shot down by the Bible itself. It will fail to harmonize. And the first thing you would want to take a look at is, all right, now I know Jesus died on the cross in time in 33 AD. Does the Bible mention him dying a second time? Or Or is there any other language in the Bible? Maybe it was the first time and the cross was the second time, which is the actual case. Is there any other language in the Bible that speaks of Christ dying? Let me turn there. Revelation 13. Revelation 13. Verse 8. And all that dwell upon the earth shall worship him whose names are not written in the book of life of the Lamb, slain from the foundation of the world. That is a biblical statement. Or go over to Hebrews chapter 9. Hebrews 9. And we read, I'll start reading in verse 24. For Christ has not entered into the holy places made with hands, which are the figures of the true, but into heaven itself, now to appear in the presence of God for us, nor yet that he should offer himself often, as the high priest entereth into the holy place every year with blood of others. Okay, I'm going to pause so we can think about that. Christ is a great high priest. He's after the order of Melchizedek, the Bible tells us. And there were earthly high priests, and it was the high priest's job on the Day of Atonement, once a year, to go inside the Holy of Holies with the sacrificial, the blood of the sacrificial animal. And the Holy of Holies was filled with incense, and he could barely see, and he would approach the Ark of the Covenant. And the ark was beneath the cherubim. The cherubim are a representation of God himself looking down. And inside the ark was the Ten Commandments. Ten, the number of completeness, pointing to the complete law of God that man is under. Galatians tells us man is under the law. So really, with that ark, you have God above, his law, beneath the ark, as it were, mankind obligated to obey the law. And so really, mankind is condemned by the law that he's under. And that's why there was a mercy seat on top of the ark that contained the Ten Commandments, and the high priest would come in and sprinkle the blood of the sacrificial animal, which typified Jesus's blood shed for the sins of his people. His people condemned by the law, the wages of sin is death. All have sinned and fallen short of the glory of God. All the elect, we have sinned, we're guilty, we're subject to death. The law's condemning us, the law's above us, but above the law, the mercy seat, and the blood is sprinkled. You see, the blood covers over the law. Now, when God, typified by the cherubims, looks down, he doesn't see the law, the ark with the law, over man, but he sees the blood between himself and mankind. The blood's covering over the law. All the offenses, all the transgressions, all the iniquities and sins of those elect people now are covered by the blood. That's the picture. And that was to happen once a year. How many times? Every year. Every year. Every single year, the high priest had to keep going back. Why? Because animal blood never took away sin. It was only a figure. It was only a picture illustrating the true gospel, which is the blood of Christ, or Jesus the Lamb, called the Lamb because he is the true sacrifice, just like the lambs that would be sacrificed. The Lamb of God, which taketh away the sin of the world, John the Baptist proclaimed. The Lamb slain from the foundation of the world. So that's God's point here in Hebrews 9, that he, Jesus, should, nor yet that he should offer himself often, as the high priest entereth into the holy place every year with blood of others. Jesus doesn't have to do that. How many times does Jesus have to offer himself? One time. And it goes on to say in verse 26, for then, that is, if Jesus were like these high priests, earthly priests, for then must he often have suffered since the foundation of the world. You get it? You get it? That is, if he was like an earthly high priest, he offered and paid for sin in his own body on the tree, and we can explain that, at the foundation of the world, the first time, the only time payment was received. And yet, if he were like, again, the sons of Aaron, he would have to do it again and again and again from that point that he first did it, the foundation of the world, the foundation of the world. Well, unfortunately, we run out of time in this study. We'll come back to this. That got a little, complex going from one thing to another, but I thought that was an important point for us to, think about for a little bit. Lord willing, when we get together our next study, we'll pick up this, Hebrews 9, further explain that, and then we'll bring it back around. You know, we were talking about the spiritual body, the transformed body of Enoch, which directed us to Christ. So I'll explain why Jesus had a transfigured body, or where that body came from on the Mount of Transfiguration. Then we'll eventually get back to Enoch.
1: 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Until our next Bible study, may the Lord's perfect will be done.

0: We welcome you to eBible Fellowship's Bible Reading Program. We read in 2 Timothy 3, verse 16, "All Scripture is given by inspiration of God and is profitable for doctrine, for reproof, for correction, for instruction in righteousness." Now, let's begin our Bible Reading Program.
1: Jeremiah chapter 17. The sin of Judah is written with a pen of iron and with the point of a diamond. It is graven upon the table of their heart and upon the horns of your altars, whilst their children remember their altars and their groves by the green trees upon the high hills, O my mountain in the field. I will give thy substance and all thy treasures to the spoil, and thy high places for sin throughout all thy borders. And thou, even thyself, shalt discontinue from thine heritage that I gave thee, and I will cause thee to serve thine enemies in the land which thou knowest not. For ye have kindled a fire in mine anger, which shall burn for ever. Thus saith Jehovah, cursed be the man that trusteth in man, and maketh flesh his arm, and whose heart departeth from Jehovah. For he shall be like the heath in the desert, and shall not see when good cometh, but shall inhabit the parched places in the wilderness, in a salt land, and not inhabited. Blessed is the man that trusteth in Jehovah, and whose hope Jehovah is. For he shall be as a tree planted by the waters, and that spreadeth out her roots by the river, and shall not see when heat cometh. But her leaf shall be green, and shall not be careful in the year of drought, neither shall cease from yielding fruit. The heart is deceitful above all things, and desperately wicked. Who can know it? I, Jehovah, search the heart. I try the reins, even to give every man according to his ways and according to the fruit of his doings. As the partridge sitteth on eggs and hatcheth them not, so he that getteth riches and not by right shall leave them in the midst of his days, and at his end shall be a fool. A glorious high throne from the beginning is the place of our sanctuary. O Jehovah, the hope of Israel, all that forsake thee shall be ashamed, and they that depart from me shall be written in the earth, because they have forsaken Jehovah, the fountain of living waters. Heal me, O Jehovah, and I shall be healed. Save me, and I shall be saved, for thou art my praise. Behold, they say unto me, Where is the word of Jehovah? Let it come now. As for me, I have not hastened from being a pastor to follow thee, neither have I desired the woeful day. Thou knowest that which came out of my lips was right before thee. Be not a terror unto me. Thou art my hope in the day of evil. Let them be confounded that persecute me, but let not me be confounded. Let them be dismayed, but let not me be dismayed. Bring upon them the day of evil, and destroy them with double destruction. Thus saith Jehovah unto me, Go and stand in the gate of the children of the people, whereby the kings of Judah come in, and by the which they go out, and in all the gates of Jerusalem, and say unto them, Hear ye the word of Jehovah, ye kings of Judah, and all Judah, and all the inhabitants of Jerusalem that enter in by these gates. Thus saith Jehovah, Take heed to yourselves, and bear no burden on the Sabbath day, nor bring it in by the gates of Jerusalem. Neither carry forth a burden out of your houses on the Sabbath day, neither do ye any work, but hallow ye the Sabbath day, as I commanded your fathers. But they obeyed not. Neither inclined their ear, but made their neck stiff, that they might not hear, nor receive instruction. And it shall come to pass, if ye diligently hearken unto me, say Jehovah, to bring in no burden through the gates of this city on the Sabbath day, but hallow the Sabbath day to do no work therein, then shall there enter into the gates of this city kings and princes, sitting upon the throne of David, riding in chariots and on horses, they and their princes, the men of Judah and the inhabitants of Jerusalem, and this city shall remain forever. And they shall come from the cities of Judah and from the places about Jerusalem and from the land of Benjamin and from the plain and from the mountains and from the south, bringing burnt offerings and sacrifices and meat offerings and incense and bringing sacrifices of praise unto the house of Jehovah. But if ye will not hearken unto me to hallow the Sabbath day, and not to bear a burden, even entering in at the gates of Jerusalem on the Sabbath day, then will I kindle a fire in the gates thereof, and it shall devour the palaces of Jerusalem, and it shall not be quenched. Jeremiah chapter 18. The word which came to Jeremiah from Jehovah, saying, Arise and go down to the potter's house, and there I will cause ye to hear my words. Then I went down to the potter's house, and behold, he wrought a work on the wheels, and the vessel that he made of clay was marred in the hand of the potter. So he made it again, another vessel, as seemed good to the potter to make it. Then the word of Jehovah came to me, saying, O house of Israel, cannot I do with you as this potter, saith Jehovah? Behold, as the clay is in the potter's hand, so are ye in mine hand, O house of Israel. At what instant I shall speak concerning a nation and concerning a kingdom, to pluck up and to pull down and to destroy it. If that nation against whom I have pronounced turn from their evil, I will repent of the evil that I thought to do unto them. And at what instant I shall speak concerning a nation and concerning a kingdom to build and to plant it, if it do evil in my sight, that it obey not my voice, then I will repent of the good wherewith I said I would benefit them. Now therefore go to, speak to the men of Judah and to the inhabitants of Jerusalem, saying, Thus saith Jehovah, Behold, I frame evil against you, and devise a device against you. Return ye now every one from his evil way, and make your ways and your doings good. And they said, There is no hope, but we will walk after our own devices, and we will every one do the imagination of his evil heart. Therefore thus saith Jehovah, Ask ye now among the heathen, who hath heard such things. The virgin of Israel hath done a very horrible thing. Will a man leave the snow of Lebanon which cometh from the rock of the field? Or shall the cold flowing waters that come from another place be forsaken? Because my people hath forgotten me, they have burned incense to vanity, and they have caused them to stumble in their ways from the ancient paths, to walk in paths in a way not cast up, to make their land desolate and a perpetual hissing. Every one that passeth thereby shall be astonished and wag his head. I will scatter them as with an east wind before the enemy. I will show them the back and not the face in the day of their calamity. Then said they, Come, and let us devise devices against Jeremiah. For the law shall not perish from the priest, nor counsel from the wise, nor the word from the prophet. Come, and let us smite him with the tongue, and let us not give heed to any of his words. Give heed to me, O Jehovah, and hearken to the voice of them that contend with me. Shall evil be recompensed for good? For they have digged a pit for my soul. Remember that I stood before thee to speak good for them, and to turn away thy wrath from them. Therefore deliver up their children to the famine, and pour out their blood by the force of the sword, and let their wives be bereaved of their children, and be widows, and let their men be put to death, let their young men be slain by the sword in battle. Let a cry be heard from their houses, when thou shalt bring a troop suddenly upon them. For they have digged a pit to take me, and hid snares for my feet. Yet, Jehovah, thou knowest all their counsel against me to slay me. Forgive not their iniquity, neither blot out their sin from thy sight, but let them be overthrown before thee. Deal thus with them in the time of thine anger. Jeremiah chapter 19. Thus saith Jehovah, go and get a potter's earthen bottle, and take of the ancients of the people, and of the ancients of the priests, and go forth unto the valley of the son of Hinnom, which is by the entry of the east gate, and proclaim there the words that I shall tell thee. And say, hear ye the word of Jehovah, O kings of Judah, and inhabitants of Jerusalem. Thus saith Jehovah of hosts, the God of Israel, behold, I will bring evil upon this place, the which whosoever heareth, his ears shall tingle, because they have forsaken me, and have estranged this place, and have burned incense in it unto other gods, whom neither they nor their fathers have known, nor the kings of Judah, and have filled this place with the blood of innocents. They have built also the high places of Baal, to burn their sons with fire for burnt offerings unto Baal, which I commanded not, nor spake it, neither came it into my mind. Therefore, behold, the days come, saith Jehovah, that this place shall no more be called Tophet, nor the valley of the son of Hinnom, but the valley of slaughter. And I will make void the counsel of Judah and Jerusalem in this place, and I will cause them to fall by the sword before their enemies, and by the hands of them that seek their lives. And their carcasses will I give to be meat for the fowls of the heaven, and for the beasts of the earth. And I will make this city desolate and unhissing. Every one that passeth thereby shall be astonished and hiss because of all the plagues thereof. And I will cause them to eat the flesh of their sons and the flesh of their daughters, and they shall eat every one the flesh of his friend in the siege and straitness wherewith their enemies and they that seek their lives shall straiten them. Then shalt thou break the bottle in the sight of the men that go with thee, and shalt say unto them, thus saith Jehovah of hosts, even so will I break this people and this city, as one breaketh a potter's vessel that cannot be made whole again, and they shall bury them in Tophet till there be no place to bury. Thus will I do unto this place, saith Jehovah, and to the inhabitants thereof, and even make this city as Tophet, and the houses of Jerusalem and the houses of the kings of Judah shall be defiled as the place of Tophet, because of all the houses upon whose roofs they have burned incense unto all the host of heaven, and have poured out drink offerings unto other gods. Then came Jeremiah from Tophet, whither Jehovah had sent him to prophesy, and he stood in the court of Jehovah's house, and said to all the people, thus saith Jehovah of hosts, the God of Israel, behold, I will bring upon this city and upon all her towns all the evil that I have pronounced against it, because they have hardened their necks that they might not hear my words.

Jeremiah chapter 20. Now Pashur, the son of Immer, the priest, who was also chief governor in the house of Jehovah, heard that Jeremiah prophesied these things. Then Pashur smote Jeremiah the prophet and put him in the stocks that were in the high gate of Benjamin, which was by the house of Jehovah. And it came to pass on the morrow that Pashur brought forth Jeremiah out of the stocks. Then said Jeremiah unto him, Jehovah hath not called thy name Pashur, but Magormisabib. For thus saith Jehovah, Behold, I will make thee a terror to thyself and to all thy friends, and they shall fall by the sword of their enemies, and thine eyes shall behold it. And I will give all Judah into the hand of the king of Babylon, and he shall carry them captive into Babylon, and shall slay them with the sword. Moreover, I will deliver all the strength of this city, and all the labors thereof, and all the precious things thereof, and all the treasures of the kings of Judah will I give into the hand of their enemies, which shall spoil them, and take them, and carry them to Babylon. And thou, Pashur, and all that dwell in thine house shall go into captivity, and thou shalt come to Babylon, and there thou shalt die, and shalt be buried there, thou and all thy friends to whom thou hast prophesied lies. O Jehovah, thou hast deceived me, and I was deceived. Thou art stronger than I, and hast prevailed. I am in derision daily. Everyone mocketh me. For since I spake, I cried out. I cried violence and spoil, because the word of Jehovah was made a reproach unto me, and a derision daily. Then I said, I will not make mention of him, nor speak any more in his name. But his word was in mine heart as a burning fire shut up in my bones, and I was weary with forbearing, and I could not stay. For I heard the defaming of many, fear on every side. Report, say they, and we will report it. All my familiars watched for my halting, saying, Peradventure he will be enticed, and we shall prevail against him, and we shall take our revenge on him. But Jehovah is with me as a mighty, terrible one. Therefore my persecutors shall stumble, and they shall not prevail. They shall be greatly ashamed, for they shall not prosper. Their everlasting confusion shall never be forgotten. But, O Jehovah of hosts, that triest the righteous, and seest the reins and the heart, let me see thy vengeance in them. For unto thee have I opened my cause. Sing unto Jehovah, praise ye Jehovah, for he hath delivered the soul of the poor from the hand of evildoers. Cursed be the day wherein I was born, let not the day wherein my mother bare me be blessed. Cursed be the man who brought tidings to my father, saying, A man-child is born unto thee, making him very glad. And let that man be as the cities which Jehovah overthrew, and repented not. And let him hear the cry in the morning, and the shouting at noontide. Because he slew me not from the womb, or that my mother might have been my grave, and her womb to be always great with me. Wherefore came I forth out of the womb to see labor and sorrow, that my days should be consumed with shame? Jeremiah chapter 21. The word which came unto Jeremiah from Jehovah, when King Zedekiah sent unto him Pashur the son of Melchiah, and Zephaniah the son of Maaseiah, the priest, saying, Inquire, I pray thee, of Jehovah for us, for Nebuchadrezzar, king of Babylon, maketh war against us. If so be that Jehovah will deal with us according to all his wondrous works, that he may go up from us? Then said Jeremiah unto them,
Thus shall ye say to Zedekiah, Thus saith Jehovah God of Israel, Behold, I will turn back the weapons of war that are in your hands, wherewith ye fight against the king of Babylon, and against the Chaldeans, which besiege you without the walls, and I will assemble them into the midst of this city. And I myself will fight against you with an outstretched hand, and with a strong arm, even in anger, and in fury, and in great wrath. And I will smite the inhabitants of this city, both man and beast. They shall die of a great pestilence. And afterward, said Jehovah, I will deliver Zedekiah king of Judah, and his servants, and the people, and such as are left in this city, from the pestilence, from the sword, and from the famine, into the hand of Nebuchadrezzar, king of Babylon, and into the hand of their enemies, and into the hand of those that seek their life, and he shall smite them with the edge of the sword. He shall not spare them, neither have pity, nor have mercy. And unto this people thou shalt say, Thus saith Jehovah, Behold, I set before you the way of life, and the way of death. He that abideth in this city shall die by the sword, and by the famine, and by the pestilence. But he that goeth out and falleth to the Chaldeans that besiege you, he shall live, and his life shall be unto him for a prey. For I have set my face against this city for evil, and not for good, saith Jehovah. It shall be given into the hand of the king of Babylon, and he shall burn it with fire. And touching the house of the king of Judah, say, Hear ye the word of Jehovah, O house of David. Thus saith Jehovah, Execute judgment in the morning, and deliver him that is spoiled out of the hand of the oppressor, lest my fury go out like fire, and burn that none can quench it, because of the evil of your doings. Behold, I am against thee, O inhabitant of the valley, and rock of the plain, saith Jehovah, which say, Who shall come down against us, or who shall enter into our habitations? But I will punish you according to the fruit of your doings, say Jehovah, and I will kindle a fire in the forest thereof, and it shall devour all things round about it. Jeremiah chapter 22. Thus say Jehovah, Go down to the house of the king of Judah, and speak there this word, and say, Hear the word of Jehovah, O king of Judah, that sittest upon the throne of David, thou and thy servants and thy people that enter in by these gates. Thus saith Jehovah, Execute ye judgment and righteousness, and deliver the spoiled out of the hand of the oppressor, and do no wrong, do no violence to the stranger, the fatherless, nor the widow, neither shed innocent blood in this place. For if ye do this thing indeed, then shall there enter in by the gates of this house kings sitting upon the throne of David, riding in chariots and on horses, he and his servants and his people. But if ye will not hear these words, I swear by myself, saith Jehovah, that this house shall become a desolation. For thus saith Jehovah unto the kings, House of Judah, Thou art Gilead unto me, and the head of Lebanon. Yet surely I will make thee a wilderness, and cities which are not inhabited. And I will prepare destroyers against thee, every one with his weapons, and they shall cut down thy choice cedars, and cast them into the fire. And many nations shall pass by this city, and they shall say every man to his neighbor, Wherefore hath Jehovah done thus unto this great city? Then they shall answer, Because they have forsaken the covenant of Jehovah their God, and worshipped other gods, and served them. Weep ye not for the dead, neither bemoan him, but weep sore for him that goeth away,
for he shall return no more, nor see his native country. For thus say Jehovah touching Shallum, the son of Josiah, king of Judah, which reigned instead of Josiah his father, which went forth out of this place, he shall not return thither any more, but he shall die in the place whither they have led him captive, and shall see this land no more. Woe unto him that buildeth his house by unrighteousness, and his chambers by wrong, that useth his neighbor's service without wages, and giveth him not for his work, that saith, I will build me a wide house and large chambers, and cutteth him out windows, and it is sealed with cedar, and painted with vermilion. Shalt thou reign because thou closest thyself in cedar? Did not thy father eat and drink and do judgment and justice, and then it was well with him? He judged the cause of the poor and needy. Then it was well with him. Was not this to know me, say Jehovah? But thine eyes and thine heart are not but for thy covetousness, and for to shed innocent blood, and for oppression, and for violence to do it. Therefore thus say Jehovah concerning Jehoiakim, the son of Josiah, king of Judah, they shall not lament for him, saying, Ah, my brother, or Ah, sister. They shall not lament for him, saying, Ah, Lord, or Ah, his glory. He shall be buried with the burial of an ass, drawn and cast forth beyond the gates of Jerusalem. Go up to Lebanon and cry, and lift up thy voice in Bashan, and cry from the passages, for all thy lovers are destroyed. I spake unto thee in thy prosperity, but thou saidst, I will not hear. This hath been thy manner from thy youth, that thou obeyest not my voice. The wind shall eat up all thy pastors, and thy lovers shall go into captivity. Surely then shalt thou be ashamed and confounded for all thy wickedness. O inhabitant of Lebanon, that makest thy nest in the cedars, how gracious shalt thou be when pangs come upon thee, the pain as of a woman in travail. As I live, saith Jehovah, though Coniah, the son of Jehoiakim, king of Judah, were the signet upon my right hand, yet would I pluck thee thence, and I will give thee into the hand of them that seek thy life, and into the hand of them whose face thou fearest, even into the hand of Nebuchadrezzar, king of Babylon, and into the hand of the Chaldeans. And I will cast thee out, and thy mother that bare thee, into another country where ye were not born, and there shall ye die. But to the land whereunto they desire to return, thither shall they not return. Is this man Coniah a despised broken idol? Is he a vessel wherein is no pleasure? Wherefore are they cast out, he and his seed, and are cast into a land which they know not? O earth, earth, earth, hear the word of Jehovah. Thus saith Jehovah, write ye this man childless, a man that shall not prosper in his days. For no man of his seed shall prosper, sitting upon the throne of David, and ruling any more in Judah.

Jeremiah chapter 23. Woe be unto the pastors that destroy and scatter the sheep of my pasture, saith Jehovah. Therefore thus saith Jehovah God of Israel against the pastors that feed my people. Ye have scattered my flock, and driven them away, and have not visited them. Behold, I will visit upon you the evil of your doings, saith Jehovah. And I will gather the remnant of my flock out of all countries whither I have driven them, and will bring them again to their folds, and they shall be fruitful and increase. And I will set up shepherds over them, which shall feed them, and they shall fear no more, nor be dismayed, neither shall they be lacking, saith Jehovah. Behold, the days come, saith Jehovah, that I will raise unto David a righteous branch, and a king shall reign and prosper, and shall execute judgment and justice in the earth. In his days Judah shall be saved, and Israel shall dwell safely, and this is his name whereby he shall be called, Jehovah our righteousness. Therefore, behold, the days come, saith Jehovah, that they shall no more say, Jehovah liveth, which brought up the children of Israel out of the land of Egypt, but Jehovah

the land mourneth. The pleasant places of the wilderness are dried up, and their course is evil, and their force is not right. For both prophet and priest are profane. Yea, in my house have I found their wickedness, saith Jehovah. Wherefore their way shall be unto them as slippery ways in the darkness. They shall be driven on and fall therein, for I will bring evil upon them, even the year of their visitation, saith Jehovah. And I have seen folly in the prophets of Samaria. They prophesied in Baal and caused my people Israel to err. I have seen also in the prophets of Jerusalem an horrible thing. They commit adultery and walk in lies. They strengthen also the hands of evildoers, that none doth return from his wickedness. They are all of them unto me as Sodom, and the inhabitants thereof as Gomorrah. Therefore thus saith Jehovah of hosts, concerning the prophets, behold, I will feed them with wormwood, and make them drink the water of gall. For from the prophets of Jerusalem is profaneness gone forth into all the land. Thus saith Jehovah of hosts, hearken not unto the words of the prophets that prophesy unto you. They make you vain. They speak a vision of their own heart, and not out of the mouth of Jehovah. They say still unto them that despise me, Jehovah hath said, ye shall have peace. And they say unto everyone that walketh after the imagination of his own heart, no evil shall come upon you. For who hath stood in the counsel of Jehovah, and hath perceived and heard his word? Who hath marked his word and heard it? Behold, the whirlwind of Jehovah is gone forth in fury, even a grievous whirlwind. It shall fall grievously upon the head of the wicked. The anger of Jehovah shall not return until he have executed, until he have performed the thoughts of his heart. In the latter days ye shall consider it perfectly. I have not sent these prophets, yet they ran. I have not spoken to them, yet they prophesied. But if they had stood in my counsel and had caused my people to hear my words, then they should have turned them from their evil way and from the evil of their doings. Am I a God at hand, saith Jehovah, and not a God afar off? Can any hide himself in secret places that I shall not see him, saith Jehovah? Do not I fill heaven and earth, saith Jehovah? I have heard what the prophets said, that prophesy lies in my name, saying, I have dreamed, I have dreamed. How long shall this be in the heart of the prophets that prophesy lies? Yea, they are prophets of the deceit of their own heart, which think to cause my people to forget my name by their dreams, which they tell every man to his neighbor, as their fathers have forgotten my name for Baal. The prophet that hath a dream, let him tell a dream, and he that hath my word, let him speak my word faithfully. What is the chaff to the wheat, saith Jehovah? Is not my word like as a fire, saith Jehovah, and like a hammer that breaketh the rock in pieces? Therefore, behold, I am against the prophets, saith Jehovah, that steal my words every one from his neighbor. Behold, I am against the prophets, saith Jehovah, that use their tongues and say, he saith. Behold, I am against them that prophesy false dreams, saith Jehovah, and do tell them, and cause my people to err by their lies and by their lightness. Yet I sent them not, nor commanded them. Therefore they shall not profit this people at all, saith Jehovah. And when this people, or the prophet, or a priest, shall ask thee, saying, what is the burden of Jehovah? Thou shalt then say unto them, what burden? I will even forsake you, say Jehovah. And as for the prophet and the priest and the people that shall say, the burden of Jehovah, I will even punish that man and his house. Thus shall ye say every one to his neighbor, and every one to his brother, what hath Jehovah answered? And

what hath Jehovah spoken? And the burden of Jehovah shall ye mention no more, for every man's word shall be his burden. For ye have perverted the words of the living God, of Jehovah of hosts, our God. Thus shalt thou say to the prophet, what hath Jehovah answered thee? And what hath Jehovah spoken? But since ye say, the burden of Jehovah, therefore thus saith Jehovah, because ye say this word, the burden of Jehovah, and I have sent unto you, saying, ye shall not say the burden of Jehovah. Therefore, behold, I, even I, will utterly forget you, and I will forsake you, and the city that I gave you and your fathers, and cast you out of my presence, and I will bring an everlasting reproach upon you, and a perpetual shame, which shall not be forgotten. Jeremiah chapter 24. Jehovah showed me, and behold, two baskets of figs were set before the temple of Jehovah, after that Nebuchadrezzar, king of Babylon, had carried away captive Jeconiah the son of Jehoiakim, king of Judah, and the princes of Judah, with the carpenters and smiths, from Jerusalem, and had brought them to Babylon. One basket had very good figs, even like the figs that are first ripe, and the other basket had very naughty figs, which could not be eaten. They were so bad. Then said Jehovah unto me, what seest thou, Jeremiah? And I said, figs, the good figs, very good, and the evil, very evil, that cannot be eaten. They are so evil. Again the word of Jehovah came unto me, saying, thus saith Jehovah, the God of Israel, like these good figs, so will I acknowledge them that are carried away captive of Judah, whom I have sent out of this place into the land of the Chaldeans for their good. For I will set mine eyes upon them for good, and I will bring them again to this land, and I will build them and not pull them down, and I will plant them and not pluck them up, and I will give them an heart to know me, that I am Jehovah, and they shall be my people, and I will be their God, for they shall return unto me with their whole heart. And as the evil figs which cannot be eaten, they are so evil, surely thus saith Jehovah, so will I give Zedekiah the king of Judah and his princes, and the residue of Jerusalem that remain in this land, and them that dwell in the land of Egypt. And I will deliver them to be removed into all the kingdoms of the earth for their hurt, to be a reproach and a proverb, a taunt and a curse, in all places whither I shall drive them. And I will send the sword, the famine, and the pestilence among them, till they be consumed from off the land that I gave unto them and to their fathers.

0: Jeremiah chapter 25. The word that came to Jeremiah concerning all the people of Judah in the fourth year of Jehoiakim, the son of Josiah, king of Judah, that was the first year of Nebuchadrezzar, king of Babylon, the which Jeremiah the prophet spake unto all the people of Judah and to all the inhabitants of Jerusalem, saying, from the 13th year of Josiah the son of Ammon, king of Judah, even unto this day, that is the 23rd year, the word of Jehovah hath come unto me, and I have spoken unto you, rising early and speaking, but ye have not hearkened. And Jehovah hath sent unto you all his servants, the prophets, rising early and sending them, but ye have not hearkened, nor inclined your ear to hear. They said, turn ye again, now every one from his evil way, and from the evil of your doings, and dwell in the land that Jehovah hath given unto you and to your fathers forever and ever. And go not after other gods to serve them, and to worship them, and provoke me not to anger with the works of your hands, and I will do you no hurt. Yet ye have not hearkened unto me, saith Jehovah, that ye might provoke me to anger with the works of your hands to your own hurt. Therefore thus saith Jehovah of hosts, because ye have not heard my words, behold, I will send and take all the families of the north, saith Jehovah, and Nebuchadrezzar, the king of Babylon, my servant, and will bring them against this land, and against the inhabitants thereof, and against all these nations round about, and will utterly destroy them, and make them an astonishment, and an hissing, and perpetual desolations. Moreover, I will take from them the voice of mirth, and the voice of gladness, the voice of the bridegroom and the voice of the bride, the sound of the millstones and the light of the candle. And this whole land shall be a desolation and an astonishment, and these nations shall serve the king of Babylon 70 years. And it shall come to pass, when 70 years are accomplished, that I will punish the king of Babylon and that nation, say Jehovah, for their iniquity, and the land of the Chaldeans, and will make it perpetual desolations. And I will bring upon that land all my words which I have pronounced against it, even all that is written in this book, which Jeremiah hath prophesied against all the nations. For many nations and great kings shall serve themselves of them also. And I will recompense them according to their deeds, and according to the works of their own hands. For thus saith Jehovah God of Israel unto me, take the winecup of this fury at my hand, and cause all the nations to whom I send thee to drink it. And they shall drink, and be moved, and be mad, because of the sword that I will send among them. Then took I the cup at Jehovah's hand, and made all the nations to drink unto whom Jehovah had sent me, to wit, Jerusalem, and the cities of Judah, and the kings thereof, and the princes thereof, to make them a desolation, an astonishment, an hissing, and a curse, as it is this day. Pharaoh king of Egypt, and his servants, and his princes, and all his people, and all the mingled people, and all the kings of the land of Uz, and all the kings of the land of the Philistines, and Ashkelon, and Azak, and Ekron, and the remnant of Ashdod, Edom, and Moab, and the children of Ammon, and all the kings of Tyrus, and all the kings of Zidon, and the kings of the isles which are beyond the sea, Dedan, and Tema, and Buz, and all that are in the utmost corners, and all the kings of Arabia, and all the kings of the mingled people that dwell in the desert. And all the kings of Zimri, and all the kings of Elam, and all the kings of the Medes, and all the kings of the north, far and near, one with another, and all the kingdoms of the world, which are upon the face of the earth, and the king of Shishak shall drink after them. Therefore thou shalt say unto them, Thus saith Jehovah of hosts, the God of Israel, Drink ye, and be drunken, and spew, and fall, and rise no more, because of the sword which I will send among you. And it shall be, if they refuse to take the cup at thine hand to drink, then shalt thou say unto them, Thus saith Jehovah of hosts, Ye shall certainly drink, for lo, I begin to bring evil on the city which is called by my name. And should ye be utterly unpunished? Ye shall not be unpunished, for I will call for a sword upon all the inhabitants of the earth, saith Jehovah of hosts. Therefore prophesy thou against them all these words, and say unto them, Jehovah shall roar from on high, and utter his voice from his holy habitation. He shall mightily roar upon his habitation. He shall give a shout, as they that tread the grapes, against all the inhabitants of the earth. A noise shall come even to the ends of the earth, for Jehovah hath a controversy with the nations. He will plead with all flesh. He will give them that are wicked to the sword, saith Jehovah. Thus saith Jehovah of hosts, Behold, evil shall go forth from nation to nation, and a great whirlwind shall be raised up from the coasts of the earth. And the slain of Jehovah shall be at that day from one end of the earth even unto the other end of the earth. They shall not be lamented, neither gathered nor buried. They shall be dung upon the ground. Howl, ye shepherds, and cry, and wallow yourselves in the ashes, ye principal of the flock, for the days of your slaughter and of your dispersions are accomplished, and ye shall fall like a pleasant vessel. And the shepherds shall have no way to flee, nor the principal of the flock to escape. A voice of the cry of the shepherds and an howling of the principal of the flock shall be heard, for Jehovah hath spoiled their pasture, and the peaceable habitations are cut down because of the fierce anger of Jehovah. He hath forsaken his covert as the lion, for their land is desolate because of the fierceness of the oppressor and because of his fierce anger. Jeremiah chapter 26. In the beginning of the reign of Jehoiakim, the son of Josiah, king of Judah, came this word from Jehovah, saying, Thus saith Jehovah, Stand in the court of Jehovah's house, and speak unto all the cities of Judah, which come to worship in Jehovah's house, all the words that I command thee to speak unto them. Diminish not a word. If so be they will hearken, and turn every man from his evil way, that I may repent me of the evil which I purpose to do unto them, because of the evil of their doings, and thou shalt say unto them, Thus saith Jehovah, If ye will not hearken to me, to walking my law, which I have set before you, to hearken to the words of my servants the prophets, whom I sent unto you, both rising up early and sending them, but ye have not hearkened, then will I make this house like Shiloh, and will make this city a curse to all the nations of the earth. So the priests and the prophets and all the people heard Jeremiah speaking these words in the house of Jehovah. Now it came to pass, when Jeremiah had made an end of speaking all that Jehovah had commanded him to speak unto all the people, that the priests and the prophets, and all the people took him, saying, Thou shalt surely die. Why hast thou prophesied in the name of Jehovah, saying, This house shall be like Shiloh, and this city shall be desolate, without an inhabitant? And all the people were gathered against Jeremiah in the house of Jehovah. When the princes of Judah heard these things, then they came up from the king's house unto the house of Jehovah, and sat down in the entry of the new gate of Jehovah's house. Then spake the priests and the prophets unto the princes and to all the people, saying, This man is worthy to die, for he hath prophesied against this city, as ye have heard with your ears. Then spake Jeremiah unto all the princes and to all the people, saying, Jehovah sent me to prophesy against this house and against this city all the words that ye have heard. Therefore now amend your ways and your doings, and obey the voice of Jehovah your God, and Jehovah will repent him of the evil that he hath pronounced against you. As for me, behold, I am in your hand. Do with me as seemeth good and meet unto you. But know ye for certain that if ye put me to death, ye shall surely bring innocent blood upon yourselves, and upon this city, and upon the inhabitants thereof. For of a truth, Jehovah hath sent me unto you to speak all these words in your ears. Then said the princes and all the people unto the priests and to the prophets, This man is not worthy to die, for he hath spoken to us in the name of Jehovah our God. Then rose up certain of the elders of the land, and spake to all the assembly of the people, saying, Micah the Merathite prophesied in the days of Hezekiah king of Judah, and spake to all the people of Judah, saying, Thus saith Jehovah of hosts, Zion shall be plowed like a field, and Jerusalem shall become heaps, and the mountain of the house as the high places of a forest. Did Hezekiah king of Judah and all Judah put him at all to death? Did he not fear Jehovah and besought Jehovah, and Jehovah repented him of the evil which he had pronounced against them? Thus might we procure great evil against our souls. And there was also a man that prophesied in the name of Jehovah, Urijah the son of Shemaiah of Kirjath-Jearim, who prophesied against this city and against this land, according to all the words of Jeremiah. And when Jehoiakim the king, with all his mighty men and all the princes, heard his words, the king sought to put him to death. But when Urijah heard it, he was afraid, and fled, and went into Egypt. And Jehoiakim the king sent men into Egypt, namely Elnathan, the son of Achbor, and certain men with him into Egypt, and they fetched forth Urijah out of Egypt, and brought him unto Jehoiakim the king, who slew him with the sword, and cast his dead body into the graves of the common people. Nevertheless, the hand of Ahikam, the son of Shaphan, was with Jeremiah, that they should not give him into the hand of the people to put him to death.
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The Epistle to the Hebrews, Chapter 12. Wherefore, seeing we also are compassed about with so great a cloud of witnesses, let us lay aside every weight, and the sin which doth so easily beset us, and let us run with patience the race that is set before us, looking unto Jesus, the author and finisher of our faith, who for the joy that was set before him endured the cross, despising the shame, and is set down at the right hand of the throne of God. For consider him that endured such contradiction of sinners against himself, lest ye be wearied and faint in your minds. Ye have not yet resisted unto blood striving against sin, and ye have forgotten the exhortation which speaketh unto you as unto children, My son, despise not thou the chastening of the Lord, nor faint when thou art rebuked of him. For whom the Lord loveth he chasteneth, and scourgeth every son whom he receiveth. If ye endure chastening, God dealeth with you as with sons, for what son is he whom the Father chasteneth not? But if ye be without chastisement, whereof all are partakers, then are ye bastards and not sons. Furthermore, we have had fathers of our flesh which corrected us, and we gave them reverence. Shall we not much rather be in subjection unto the Father of spirits and live? For they verily for a few days chastened us after their own pleasure, but he for our profit, that we might be partakers of his holiness. Now no chastening for the present seemeth to be joyous, but grievous. Nevertheless afterward it yieldeth the peaceable fruit of righteousness unto them which are exercised thereby. Wherefore lift up the hands which hang down, and the feeble knees, and make straight paths for your feet, lest that which is lame be turned out of the way, but let it rather be healed. Follow peace with all men, and holiness, without which no man shall see the Lord, looking diligently, lest any man fail of the grace of God, lest any root of bitterness springing up trouble you, and thereby many be defiled, lest there be any fornicator or profane person, as Esau, who for one morsel of meat sold his birthright. For ye know how that afterward, when he would have inherited the blessing, he was rejected. For he found no place of repentance, though he sought it carefully with tears. For ye are not come unto the mount that might be touched, and that burned with fire, nor unto blackness and darkness and tempest, and the sound of a trumpet, and the voice of words, which voice they that heard entreated that the word should not be spoken to them any more. For they could not endure that which was commanded, and if so much as a beast touch the mountain, it shall be stoned or thrust through with a dart. And so terrible was the sight that Moses said, I exceedingly fear and quake. But ye are come unto Mount Zion, and unto the city of the living God, the heavenly Jerusalem, and to an innumerable company of angels, to the general assembly and church of the firstborn, which are written in heaven, and to God the judge of all, and to the spirits of just men made perfect, and to Jesus, the mediator of the new covenant, and to the blood of sprinkling, that speaketh better things than that of Abel. See that ye refuse not him that speaketh. For if they escaped not who refused him that spake on earth, much more shall not we escape, if we turn away from him that speaketh from heaven, whose voice then shook the earth. But now he hath promised, saying, Yet once more I shake not the earth only, but also heaven. And this word, yet once more, signifieth the removing of those things that are shaken, as of things that are made, that those things which cannot be shaken may remain. Wherefore we receiving a kingdom which cannot be moved, let us have grace,
whereby we may serve God acceptably with reverence and godly fear, for our God is a consuming fire.

The Acts of the Apostles. Chapter 28. And when they were escaped, then they knew that the island was called Melita. And the barbarous people showed us no little kindness, for they kindled a fire, and received us every one because of the present rain, and because of the cold. And when Paul had gathered a bundle of sticks and laid them on the fire, there came a viper out of the heat, and fastened on his hand. And when the barbarians saw the venomous beast hang on his hand, they said among themselves, "No doubt this man is a murderer, whom though he hath escaped the sea, yet vengeance suffereth not to live." And he shook off the beast into the fire, and felt no harm. Howbeit they looked when he should have swollen or fallen down dead suddenly. But after they had looked a great while, and saw no harm come to him, they changed their minds, and said that he was a god. In the same quarters were possessions of the chief men of the island, whose name was Publius, who received us and lodged us 3 days courteously. And it came to pass that the father of Publius lay sick of a fever and of a bloody flux, to whom Paul entered in and prayed, and laid his hands on him, and healed him. So when this was done, others also which had diseases in the island came, and were healed, who also honored us with many honors, and when we departed they laded us with such things as were necessary. And after 3 months we departed in a ship of Alexandria, which had wintered in the isle, whose sign was Castor and Pollux. And landing at Syracuse we tarried there 3 days, and from thence we fetched a compass, and came to Rigium, and after 1 day the south wind blew, and we came the next day to Puteoli, where we found brethren, and were desired to tarry with them 7 days, and so we went toward Rome. And from thence when the brethren heard of us, they came to meet us as far as Appii, Forum, and the three taverns, whom when Paul saw he thanked God and took courage. And when we came to Rome, the centurion delivered the prisoners to the captain of the guard, but Paul was suffered to dwell by himself with a soldier that kept him. And it came to pass that after 3 days, Paul called the chief of the Jews together, and when they were come together, he said unto them, "Men and brethren, though I have committed nothing against the people, or customs of our fathers, yet was I delivered prisoner from Jerusalem into the hands of the Romans, who, when they had examined me, would have let me go, because there was no cause of death in me. But when the Jews spake against it, I was constrained to appeal unto Caesar, not that I had aught to accuse my nation of. For this cause, therefore, have I called for you, to see you, and to speak with you, because that for the hope of Israel,

bound with this chain. And they said unto him, We neither received letters out of Judea concerning thee, neither any of the brethren that came showed or spake any harm of thee. But we desire to hear of thee what thou thinkest. For as concerning this sect we know that everywhere it is spoken against. And when they had appointed him a day, there came many to him and to his lodging, to whom he expounded and testified the kingdom of God, persuading them concerning Jesus, both out of the law of Moses and out of the prophets, from morning till evening. And some believed the things which were spoken, and some believed not. And when they agreed not among themselves, they departed after that Paul had spoken one word. Well spake the Holy Ghost by Esaias the prophet unto our fathers, saying, Go unto this people, and say, Hearing ye shall hear, and shall not understand, and seeing ye shall see, and not perceive. For the heart of this people is waxed gross, and their ears are dull of hearing, and their eyes have they closed, lest they should see with their eyes, and hear with their ears, and understand with their heart, and should be converted, and I should heal them. Be it known therefore unto you, that the salvation of God is sent unto the Gentiles, and that they will hear it. And when he had said these words, the Jews departed, and had great reasoning among themselves. And Paul dwelt 2 whole years in his own hired house, and received all that came in unto him, preaching the kingdom of God, and teaching those things which concern the Lord Jesus Christ, with all confidence, no man forbidding him.

0: And now from eBible Fellowship's Day in the Word, Sunday, January 24th, 2021, here's Robert Daniel's study entitled, The Mouth of the Righteous.
1: The Bible has a lot to say what comes out of the mouth of the righteous and of the mouth of the wicked. But first, we'd like to look at some verses what God says about what comes out of the mouth of the wicked. We read in Matthew chapter 12, verses 34 and 35. There we read, O generation of vipers, how can ye, being evil, speak good things? For out of the abundance of the heart, the mouth speaketh. A good man out of the good treasure of his heart bringeth forth good things, and an evil man out of the evil treasure bringeth forth evil things. So here God is telling us what comes out of the mouth of the wicked. Evil things. He can't speak that which is good because God has not given him a new heart. So that what comes out of it. But we're going to look at some more verses along those lines first before we get into what the Bible has to say, what comes out of the mouth of the righteous. Let's turn over to the Old Testament. We're going to look at a couple of verses in the book of Proverbs. In Proverbs, God tells us about what comes out of the heart of the wicked. In Proverbs chapter 15, verses 1 and 2, here God tells us, A soft answer turneth away wrath, but grievous words stir up anger. The tongue of the wise useth knowledge aright, but the mouth of fools, which are the unsaved, God calls the unsaved in the Bible fools, poureth out foolishness. That's what comes out of the heart of the wicked. And also, if you turn back over to Proverbs chapter 10, verses 6 to 11, blessings are upon the head of the just, but violence covereth the mouth of the wicked. The memory of the just is blessed, but the name of the wicked shall rot. And it goes on in verse 8, The wise in heart will receive commandments, but a prating fool shall fall. He that walketh upright walketh surely, but he that perverteth his ways shall be known. And he goes on in verse 11, The mouth of the righteous man is a well of life, but violence covereth the mouth of the wicked. So you see, what comes out of the mouth of the wicked? He has a spiritually dead heart. God has not saved him. And out of it comes foolishness and wickedness. And all manner of iniquity comes out of the heart of the wicked man. If you turn over to also to Matthew chapter 12, I believe. Matthew chapter 12, verses 34. And 35, God gives us more information. And these are just some of the verses that we see in the Bible. The Bible has a lot to say about what comes out of the heart of the wicked and the righteous. There's a total difference. In Matthew chapter 12, verses 34 and 35, we read, O generation of vipers, how can ye, being evil, speak good things? For out of the abundance of the heart, the mouth speaketh. A good man out of the good treasure of his heart bringeth forth that which is good. And an evil man out of the evil treasure bringeth forth evil things. So you see, out of the abundance of the unsaved man's heart, what comes out of his mouth? It is going to come out of his mouth. He can't help it. Some people, though they seem to speak, they speak moral things. They seems like they, even those who claim to be saved, and you'll be around them for a while and you listen to what they're speaking about. They're speaking about sports, they're speaking about the events of this world and things that doesn't make any sense. But we don't want understanding judgment over anyone. That's God's business. But we, if you're truly a child of God, we have to be careful what comes out of our mouth. If God has given that person a new heart, it's our new nature. If we're truly saved, we can't help but speak about spiritual things. Because when God saves us, He gives us the mind of Christ, the heart of Christ, and these are the things that we love speaking about, are spiritual things. And that's what we enjoy doing. There's no other subject in the world that can hold a candle to God's Word, the Bible, because God's Word is true, God's Word is living, and it delights the heart of the true believers. And that's what we really and truly enjoy speaking about. The things of this world has no meaning. We know that soon God will destroy this universe. And oh my, what a day that will be for those who are truly saved. That day, which I believe is coming up on us very quickly, when the true believers will be taken from this world and God will destroy this universe and create new heavens and new earth. And what could be possibly better than that? But the heart of the wicked, it can't speak about heavenly things because, yes, he's spiritually deaf, blind, and dumb, and God's words to him has no meaning. It's foolishness to him, the Bible says. And he has no interest in speaking about these things. If you want to put a, if you run up unsaved people and you bring up God's word, it's like you put a wet blanket on the conversation. They don't want to hear it. They're totally consumed with the things of this life. And as I said, he has no meaning to it. Vanity of vanity, the Bible says. And all that means nothing to the true believers. But for the unsaved, that's what he speaks about. He speaks about his money and his fame and who are doing this or that. And it's just this nonsense that comes out of his heart, because he has a spiritually dead heart, and spiritual things has no interest to the unsaved of this world. Well, let me go on for, that's another study, but the Bible has a lot. Let's speak about the mouth of the righteous, the mouth of those who God has truly saved, who have their spiritual eyes and ears open, who will delight in heavenly things, spiritual things. And you know that we're living in a time when God has opened up great and many wonderful spiritual things from the Bible to us. And we've seen these things in the Bible. We see that it's true. And oh my, that's what the true believer's heart rejoices in. It rejoices in truth, in hearing the word of God. And God tells us many things in the Bible about this. But before God saves us, during the day of salvation, God has written about this to us in the Bible. And whenever God has he does a miracle in the Bible, physical miracle, like healing the blind man or and stopping the ears of the deaf, it's a wonderful picture of what God does to the heart of the ones whom he has saved. And we know that salvation is a miracle of God. Not speaking about what people believe physical miracles, that what they claim to do today in our world. It doesn't happen. The true miracle is salvation, because only God can perform the mighty miracle of salvation in the heart of his elect. And this was happening during the day of salvation. Let's be very clear about this. We're living in a day now where God is not performing this mighty miracle of salvation in the heart of anyone. All the true believers now are saved in Christ. All we're doing at this point is we're just feeding sheep. What God has commanded us to do, we are feeding sheep. But the lips of the righteous will praise Jehovah. If you read in Psalm 149, we read, "Praise Jehovah, sing unto Jehovah a new song, and his praise in the congregation of the saints. Let Israel rejoice in him that made him, Let the children of Zion be joyful in their king. Let them praise his name in the dance. Let them sing praises unto him with the timbrel and harp. For Jehovah taketh pleasure in his people. He will beautify the meek with salvation. Let the saints be joyful in glory. Let them sing aloud upon their beds. Let the high praises of God be in their mouth, and a two-edged sword in their hand, to execute vengeance upon the heathen, and punishments upon the people, to bind their kings with a chain, and their nobles with fetters of iron, to execute upon them the judgment written, this honor of all his saints, praise ye Jehovah. You see, there in verse 2, let Israel, the Israel of God, rejoice in him that made him. Let the children of Israel be joyful in their king. And in verse 4, for Jehovah taketh pleasure in his people. He will beautify the meek with salvation. And verse 5, let the saints be joyful in glory. Let them sing aloud on their beds. And in verse 6, let the high praises of God be in their mouth, and a two-edged sword, which is the word of God, in their hand. See, we rejoice in God's salvation, and because God has given us a new heart, and we want to speak about the wondrous works of God and his salvation and what he has done for us, because God has saved us. God has saved that person, and that's what we want to do. In Psalm 63, O God, thou art my God, early will I seek thee. My soul thirsteth for thee, my flesh longeth for thee in a dry and thirsty land where no water is, to see thy power and thy glory, so as I have seen thee in the sanctuary. Because thy loving kindness is better than life, my lips shall praise thee. You see, our lips praises and glorify God for what he has done, because God has done something for us that no one could ever do, which he's given to the true believers a new heart. And we use our mouth to glorify God because of what comes out of our heart. You see, because out of the abundance of our heart, the mouth speaks. We're going to glorify him for what he has done for us. But let's turn over to the New Testament. Go over to Mark chapter 7. There God is going to describe to us, give us a picture of what salvation is, what he has done for the true believers, and causes us to glorify him and to speak of his wonderful works to the children of men. And we will do it, you see, because God has saved us. Let's read in Mark chapter 7, and we're going to read, start at verse 31 in Mark chapter 7. Mark chapter 7, verse 31. God is going to give us a picture of us before God save us. Remember, before God saves us, we're spiritually dead. We're yet in our sins. And God is going to perform this miracle on us. If you're one of his elect, he has performed a mighty miracle upon us. But let's read these few verses here in Mark chapter 7, verse 31. And again, departing from the coast of Tyre and Sidon, he came unto the Sea of Galilee through the midst of the coast of Decapolis. And they bring unto him one that was deaf. You see, during the day of salvation, the only person who could help us is God himself. We have to come to him, which his drawing. Remember, God's one that draws us. And he's the only one who could help us in our situation. God alone can save us. No pastor, no priest, no one else can create spiritual life in us, because we know that according to the Bible, when God saves us, God, Holy Spirit, comes and indwells us. And no human being can do that. You see, but here it says, let's read verse 32. And they bring unto him one that was deaf. Remember, now this is a spiritually, we're deaf. Before God saved us, we can't hear. A deaf person cannot hear. Although he's physically alive, but spiritually, we're deaf. You see, all they hear is words. Until God applies it to the heart of that person, yet he's yet in his sin. He's yet spiritually deaf. And had an impediment in his speech. See, we can't speak of the wonders of heaven or spiritual things. Because spiritually we're deaf. We can't hear it. Neither can we speak it. Because we're dead. And they beseech him to put his hand upon him. During the day of salvation, you know, we go to Christ and we beseech him, we beg him, could it be that you might have mercy upon me? Remember now, this is a picture of salvation. We go to him, we beseech, we beg. It may be that he might give this person salvation. You see, and we now know that during the church age, he has saved a great multitude of people. Church age is over now. He saved people from all over the world. His elect. We know that to be so because the Bible teaches that. And here he goes on. And he took him aside. You know, this reminds me that when God saves us, it's as if he takes us aside and he speaks to us one-on-one. He's speaking to you. It's between you and God. But I think I'm jumping ahead of myself here. Let's back up a bit. And we're going to keep our hands here in Mark chapter 7. And we're going to go over to Isaiah chapter 35. Here God has spoke about a time when the gospel was going to go out in all the world. You see, this world is a vast wilderness. It's a wasteland. And here God is telling us in Isaiah 35, we'll start reading in verse 1. The wilderness and the solitary place, the wilderness is a picture of the world, shall be glad for them. And the desert shall rejoice and blossom as a rose. You know, you look at a desert, there's no plant life. It's just a dry, vast wasteland of nothing. And this is a picture of the world. And here God is telling us in the Old Testament that the gospel was going to go out into all the world, how he's going to save a great multitude of people. And he goes on in verse 2. He talks about the desert, it shall blossom abundantly and rejoice even with joy and singing. The glory of Lebanon shall be given unto it, the excellency of Carmel and Sharon. They shall see the glory of Jehovah and the excellency of our God. Strengthen ye the weak hands, and confirm the feeble knees. Say to them that are fearful of a fearful heart, be strong, fear not. Behold, your God will come with vengeance, even God with a recompense. He will come and save you. Then the eyes of the blind shall be opened. See, as the gospel goes forth, and he's going to save a great multitude of God's elect, whom he is elected from the foundation of the Lord of the world. He says the eyes of the blind spiritually shall be opened, and the ears of the deaf shall be unstopped. And here we go over to the New Testament. We see where Christ is unstopping the ears of the deaf and of the blind. And the person who couldn't speak, have an impediment in their speech, is a great picture of salvation. Because before God saves us, we were in this predicament. We're deaf spiritually, we're dumb, and we can't speak, neither can we hear the voice of Christ. You see, and it says verse 6 in Isaiah 35, then shall the lame man leap. You see, spiritually we're lame in our feet. We cannot come to God for ourselves. Christ came to us. And after he saves us, then we leap for joy. And it says, then shall the lame leap as an hart, and the tongue of the dumb sing. See, before we're saved, spiritually we were dumb, and now something happens to us. And now we're singing the praises of God from there on out because of the mighty miracle that God has performed in the heart of his people. For the wilderness shall waters break out and streams in the desert. It comes a time when the gospel was going to go out, and God did do it. Goes out in all the world. He seek and he saved his elect. And now, as I said earlier, we're no longer seeking the elect. God has found those who are his. And now we're living in a time where the church age is over. And now we're just feeding sheep. We're feeding sheep. See, many in the world, you look at the churches today, they think all is well. You know, they think that great multitude are being saved, but it's not so. Not so in our day. The church age is over. God has saved all his elect. And now we're simply just feeding sheep. Well, let's go back over to Mark chapter 7. Mark chapter 7. Let's read verse 32 again. And they bring unto him one that was deaf and had an impediment in his speech, and they beseech him to put his hand upon him. See, our hand has to do with God's will. When it's God's will to save that person, he saves that person. And he took him aside from the multitude and put his fingers in his ear, and he spit and touched his tongue. You see, remember when you read over here in Psalm 58, remember that familiar passage in Psalm 58 where God is describing us before we were saved? Here he says, verse 2, Psalm 58, verse 2. Yea, in heart ye work wickedness. Ye weigh the violence of your hands in the earth. The wicked are estranged, we're strangers to God, from the womb. They go astray as soon as they be born, speaking lies. Their poison is like the poison of a serpent. They are like the deaf adder that stoppeth her ear. So, see, our ears are stopped up. We cannot hear the voice of Christ. So God has to unstop it for us to hear the voice of Christ, spiritually speaking. You see, beside that, we can't hear it. And that's why we read over here in Mark 7, in verse 33. And he took him aside from the multitude and put his fingers in his ear. God isn't stopping it, that he could hear the voice of Christ. And he spit. I believe spitting in the Bible, one sense, could be used. Remember when Christ was demonstrating what he did from the foundation of the world? When they spat on him? Christ was under the curse of God. I think that's a picture of us. We're under the wrath of God. We're under the curse of God. And then God saves us. The curse is removed. You know, when we become a child of God. And says, spit and touch his tongue. You know, without our tongue, we couldn't speak. You see. And then when he touches our tongue, then we could speak of the glorious things of God himself. Then he goes on and says, in verse 34, and he looked up to heaven. Now, this, as I was reading this, he's looking up to heaven. Why is Christ looking up to heaven? Well, I believe one of the reasons why he's doing it is because when we look at James, let's turn over to the book of James, chapter, I think it's in James chapter 1. In James chapter 1, verse 17, let's start reading in verse 17. Every good gift and every perfect gift. What gift is that? The gift of salvation. Every good gift and every perfect gift is from above and cometh down from the Father of lights, with whom is no variableness, neither shadow of turning. So as God, Christ looked up to heaven, he's telling us where salvation comes from. Comes from heaven, from God himself. You see, and that's I believe, one of the reasons why he looked up to heaven. Looking up to heaven, he sighed and said, Ephrathah, be opened. See, no one else can open our spiritual ears. No one can open our spiritual eyes. We have an impediment in our speech
2: No one can loose our tongue to speak of heavenly things but God himself. That's where salvation comes from. It comes from heaven and nowhere else. Because, you know, the verses in the Bible, salvation belongs to Jehovah. You see, and that's where it comes from. So no priest, no pastor, no one can tell you and look at you and save you or whatever the church teaches these days. Salvation belongs to Jehovah and Jehovah alone. He's the one, he's the only one who can save somebody, because salvation, the Bible tells us, is an impossible thing with man. And you know, you wonder how people say they read the Bible, but they don't see these things. They think, oh, you could just accept God whenever you feel like it. Or they've brought God down to their level, and now they can tell God what to do and when they feel like becoming saved. The Bible doesn't teach that. Only God can save someone during the day of salvation. Him and him alone. Remember, God tells us we're a new creation. We're a new creature in Christ. You see? And only God alone can create that, can do that. We cannot do it. As I said a minute ago, salvation is literally impossible with man. Remember when Christ said that to the disciples and they were like startled by it? But with God, all things are possible, because God is salvation. God is Jehovah. He's the one who he's the only one who can save someone from our predicament that we're in. And you see how wonderful it is? Christ, he looked up to heaven. He looked up to heaven and he saved that person. And in verse 35, he says, and straightway, that word straightway there, it's the Greek word 2112. And it means like immediately God saved that person. If you would turn to where that word straightway is used as in Matthew chapter 8, verses 1 to 3. See that where that word is used, straightway. And it says in Matthew chapter 8, verse 1 to 3, when he was come down from the mountain, great multitudes followed him. And behold, there came a leper. You know, spiritually, before God saves us, we're a leper. In those days, leprosy was an incurable disease. And before we're saved, we have an incurable disease, which is sin. And only God can make us clean spiritually. And behold, there came a leper and worshiped him, saying, Lord, Master. And this is us. You know, we're coming to God during the day of salvation. Oh, Lord, could it be that you might save me? We don't know whether he will or not. We won't know if we're the elect until God saved you. You see? And we're coming. Lord, if thou wilt. See, if his will, if thou wilt, thou canst make me clean. Only God can do it. He is the only one who could save me spiritually and make me spiritually clean and give me a new heart. Because remember now, when we become saved, God gives us the heart of Christ. That's what he has done. He has given us the heart of Christ. And only he can do it. He says, if thou wilt, thou canst make me clean. And Jesus put forth his hand and touched him, saying, I will. Be thou clean. And this is the word, immediately his leprosy was cleansed. See? God is the one who can do that. He saves this person. If it is his will, immediately he saves that person. Well, his elect during the day of salvation. In his timing, he saves all his elect. And we know that his elect are born in different year, different century. He saved some 500 years ago. You know, just read the Bible. If we see, go back to the Old Testament, thousands of years ago, we know that Moses was one of his, Abraham, and so forth, where he saved his elect. And now, you know, we're living in a time where he's no longer performing this mighty miracle of salvation. in Matthew chapter 4, verse 18. In Matthew chapter 4, verse 18, and Jesus walked by the Sea of Galilee, saw two brethren, Simon called Peter and Andrew his brother, casting a net into the sea, for they were fishers. And he said unto them, follow me, and I will make you fishers of men. And in verse 20, and they straightway immediately left their nets and followed him. So you see, immediately, straightway, he done it right away, straightway. That word straightway, there is the word immediately. And let's go back over to Mark chapter 7 and verse 35. And straightway, immediately, his ears were opened and the string of his tongue loosed. See, that's what happens to us when God saves us. You know, now we could speak of the wondrous works of Christ. Before we couldn't. And it goes on, and his tongue was loosed and he spake plainly. Now he's speaking the words of Christ. Let's look at this word plainly in the Bible. It's the word, Greek word number 3723, and it means rightly. We begin to speak rightly. We begin to speak the things of Christ. Because remember, he saved us. If our heart comes these things, spiritual things, and now we're speaking now to plainly the language of the Bible. It doesn't make a difference which language you speak, but speak about heavenly things. Let's turn to Luke chapter 7, where that word is used. It's used as rightly in Luke chapter 7, verse 43. In Luke chapter 7, verse 43 says, Simon answered and said, I suppose that he to whom he forgave most. And he said unto him, thou hast rightly judged. That's that same word. The same word that we use plainly. Another place where it's used is in same book of Luke, chapter 10. In Luke chapter 10, verse 28. Let's start reading verse 27. And he answered and said, thou shalt love the Lord thy God with all thy heart and with all thy soul and with all thy strength and with all thy mind and thy neighbor as thyself. And he said unto him, thou hast answered right, same word, this do, and thou shalt live. And I think it's used also, turn to Luke chapter 20. Over in Luke chapter 20, verse 21. Luke chapter 20, verse 21. And they asked him, saying, Master, we know that thou sayest and teachest rightly. See the word plainly. Neither accepteth thou the person of any, but teachest the way of God truly. See, then we begin to speak rightly the things of heaven. But before, we couldn't. See, we can't until God gives us eyes to see and ears to hear. And then he and remember now, the glory of salvation belongs to God and God alone. You could speak to someone and just lay out certain teachings in the Bible to this person. But if God doesn't give them ears to hear, for instance, look at John chapter 8. Remember that passage in the Bible? I believe it's in John chapter 8, I believe. Christ is speaking to the scribes and the Pharisees. Christ is the perfect teacher and he's speaking to them. I think it's John chapter 8. Let's start at verse 42. John chapter 8, verse 42. Jesus said unto them, if God were your father, you would love me, for I proceeded forth and came from God. Neither came I of myself, but he sent me. And here Christ is going to ask them this question. Why do we not understand my speech? See? Christ says, why can't you understand what I'm saying to you? And it goes on. Even because he cannot hear my word. But he was speaking to people who were sitting or standing in front of him. Well, yet God is accusing them of saying, you can't understand. Why can't you understand my speech? Why can't you hear me? Because God has not given them ears to hear. And here Christ there, who is God, he could look at their heart and see and know everything that's going on within them. And yet he's saying, you can't hear me. You see, until God gives us ears to hear, we will never hear what the Bible is saying to us. Just like in our day, church age, we're living in judgment day. We're living in judgment day. And yet you would tell someone that, or you take them to the Bible, or you may give them a why is the world so divided tract, and they will read it, and it makes no sense to them. No sense whatsoever, because they cannot hear it.

in Deuteronomy chapter 6. Let's start up in verse 4. Deuteronomy chapter 6, verse 4. Hear, O Israel, Jehovah our God is one Jehovah. Thou shalt love Jehovah thy God with all thine heart and with all thy soul and with all thy might. And the only way we're going to do that is when God saves us. Before that, we can't. We can't. In verse 6, and these words which I command thee this day shall be in thine heart, and thou shalt teach them diligently unto thy children, and talk of them when thou sittest in thine house, and when thou walkest by the way, and when thou liest down, and when thou risest up. And thou shalt bind them for a sign upon thine hand, and they shall be as frontlets between thine eyes. Now you see the difference. The true believers, this is what we enjoy doing. Speaking about heavenly spiritual things, heavenly things, because God tells us in Colossians to keep our mind on things above, spiritual things, where God sitteth on the throne. And that's where our attention is. That's where our heart is. And because God has given us ears to hear and a mouth to speak, this is what we want to speak about. But the wicked, no, because out of their heart poureth out foolishness. They cannot speak of heavenly things because they have no interest in it. They're spiritually dead. You see, and there's another verse here too. If you want to look at, when you read through the Psalm, for instance, Psalm 119, and Psalm 119, the whole Bible is beautiful. Psalm 119 verse, let's start to read verse 25 of Psalm 119. My soul cleaveth unto the dust. Quicken thou me according to thy word. I have declared my ways, and thou heardest me. Teach me thy statutes. Make me to understand the way of thy precepts. So shall I talk of thy wondrous works. See what comes out of the true believer's heart? We're going to talk as we're sitting down, as we rise up, and these things. And he says, talk of thy wondrous works. You see, work of God's salvation. We want to talk about it. If God has truly saved you. Let's look at another passage. I believe in 1 Chronicles. 1 Chronicles chapter 16, I believe it is. Verse 9. 1 Chronicles chapter 16, verse 9. It says, sing unto him. Sing psalms unto him. Talk ye of all his wondrous works. See, this is the child of God. This is the child of God. I should probably read verse 8. Let's read verse 8. Give thanks unto Jehovah. Call upon his name. Make known his deeds among the people. See, in verse 10, glory ye in his holy name. Let the heart of them rejoice that seek Jehovah. Seek Jehovah and his strength. Seek his faith. Face continually. Is it continual seeking God's will? Oh Lord, help me to do your will each day. And we walk humbly before him, and we have a great delight in God's word, the Bible. Let's read Psalm 77. Let's start reading in verse 8. Psalm 77, start reading in verse 8. Is his mercy clean gone forever? Does his promise fail forevermore? Hath God forgotten to be gracious? Hath he in anger shut up his tender mercies? And I said, this is my infirmity, but I will remember the years of the right hand of the Most High. I'll remember the works of Jehovah. Surely I'll remember thy wonders, wonders of old. I will meditate also of all thy work and talk of thy doings. Thy way, O God, is in the sanctuary. Who is so great a God as our God? And this is what a true believer wants to do. We speak of his wonderful salvation, and out of our mouth comes

0: the wonderful praises of God because God has saved us. And this is what we do. We glorify him. We pray to him. We sing psalms unto him. And all these wonderful things we do because God has saved us. And there is no greater thing we can do in this world than serving our great God. And we just marvel in it because God has indeed granted to us, his people, a new heart. And out of our mouth comes praises of our God. And we sing praises to him and we just delight. We delight in all his goodness. We can't help it. But we just glorify him and magnify his great and holy name. Because there is nothing else we would rather do than do it God's way. And back over in Mark 7, there we read in verse 36. And he charged them that they should tell no man. But the more he charged them, so much the more a great deal they published it. And were beyond measure astonished, saying, he hath done all things well. He maketh both the deaf to hear and the dumb to speak. How wonderful is that? God, he maketh both the deaf to hear and the dumb to speak. It's a spiritual language now. That's what he does. You know, can somebody who was born deaf or dumb, can God save them? Of course he can. There's no limit to God. We can't put a limit on him. If that person is one of God's elect, during the day of salvation, God has saved that person. We do know that God can save a baby before they were born. You know, John the Baptist, he was saved in the womb. But he heard the word of God and he rejoiced. So God could save anyone according to his will. You see, that person has to be an elect of God and God will save that person. But out of our mouth, with our lips, God has saved you, we will glorify God in heaven. But the wicked, no. His heart here is full of cursing and bitterness. For instance, if you will look at Romans, in Romans 3, remember those verses there in Romans, verse 14. Let's go right there in verse 14. Whose mouth is full of cursing and bitterness. That's what comes out of the mouth of the wicked, cursing and bitterness. That's what comes out of it. They don't care about what the Bible says. They don't want to hear what the Bible has to say. If you're around your coworkers and people of family members and you hear them speak, every other word is a curse word. You hear it. And you walk away from that conversation. Because they have no interest in speaking about spiritual things. They speak about their sports teams, and they speak about the money, and they speak about this and that and the other. But they have no interest in what the Bible has to say. Well, for the child of God, you know, we live in this world, and we humbly serve our Lord, and we continue day by day, praying for strength and using our lips to glorify God. We could live alone or we could live with family members. We could glorify God in our heart. No one could ever know it. But we are glorifying God because God is our Savior. He is the one that we love. You see, and we're going to use our mouth to praise him, to glorify him, and wait upon our Lord. Because we're living in the day of judgment, and the day at the end of this world is approaching very rapidly, and we humbly live out our lives and wait upon him.
1: 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We thank you for joining us, and may the Lord's perfect will be done.

0: We welcome you to eBible Fellowship's Bible Reading Program. We read in 2 Timothy 3, verse 16, "All Scripture is given by inspiration of God, and is profitable for doctrine, for reproof, for correction, for instruction in righteousness." Now, let's begin our Bible Reading Program.
1: First Samuel 30. And it came to pass, when David and his men were come to Ziklag on the third day, that the Amalekites had invaded the south and Ziklag, and smitten Ziklag, and burned it with fire, and had taken the women captives that were therein. They slew not any, either great or small, but carried them away, and went on their way. So David and his men came to the city, and behold, it was burned with fire, and their wives and their sons and their daughters were taken captives. Then David and the people that were with him lifted up their voice and wept until they had no more power to weep. And David's two wives were taken captives, Ahinoam the Jezreelitess and Abigail the wife of Nabal the Carmelite. And David was greatly distressed, for the people spake of stoning him, because the soul of all the people was grieved, for every man for his sons and for his daughters. But David encouraged himself in the Lord his God. And David said to Abiathar the priest, Ahimelech's son, I pray thee, bring me hither the ephod. And Abiathar brought thither the ephod to David. And David inquired at the Lord, saying, Shall I pursue after this troop? Shall I overtake them? And he answered him, Pursue, for thou shalt surely overtake them, and without fail recover all. So David went, he and the 600 men that were with him, and came to the brook Besor, where those that were left behind stayed. But David pursued, he and the 400 men, for 200 abode behind, which were so faint that they could not go over the brook Besor. And they found an Egyptian in the field, and brought him to David, and gave him bread, and he did eat, and they did make him drink water. And they gave him a piece of a cake of figs, and two clusters of raisins. And when he had eaten, his spirit came again to him, for he had eaten no bread, nor drunk any water 3 days and 3 nights. And David said unto him, To whom belongest thou, and whence art thou? And he said, I am a young man of Egypt, servant to an Amalekite, and my master left me, because 3 days agone I fell sick. We made an invasion upon the south of the Cherethites, and upon the coast which belongeth to Judah, and upon the south of Caleb, and we burnt Ziklag with fire. And David said to him, Canst thou bring me down to this company? And he said, Swear unto me by God that thou wilt neither kill me nor deliver me into the hands of my master, and I will bring thee down to this company. And when he had brought him down, behold, they were spread abroad all on the earth, eating and drinking and dancing, because of all the great spoil that they had taken out of the land of the Philistines and out of the land of Judah. And David smote them from the twilight unto the evening of the next day, and there escaped not a man of them, save 400 young men which rode upon camels and fled. And David recovered all that the Amalekites had taken away, and David rescued his two wives. And there was nothing lacking to them, neither small nor great, neither sons nor daughters, neither spoil, nor anything that they had taken to them. David recovered all. And David took all the flocks and the herds which they drave before the other cattle, and said, This is David's spoil. And David came to the 200 men, which were so faint that they could not follow David, whom they had also made to abide at the brook Besor. And they went forth to meet David, and to meet the people that were with him. And when David came near to the people, he saluted them. Then answered all the wicked men and men of Belial, of those that went with David, and said, Because they went not with us, we will not give them aught of the spoil that we have recovered, save to every man his wife and his children, that they may lead them away and depart. Then said David, Ye shall not do so, my brethren, with that which the Lord hath given us, who hath preserved us and delivered the company that came against us into our hand. For who will hearken unto you in this matter? But as his part is that goeth down to the battle, so shall his part be that tarrieth by the stuff, they shall part alike. And it was so from that day forward, that he made it a statute and an ordinance for Israel unto this day. And when David came to Ziklag, he sent of the spoil unto the elders of Judah, even to his friends, saying, Behold, a present for you of the spoil of the enemies of the Lord. To them which were in Bethel, and to them which were in the south Ramoth, and to them which were in Jatir, and to them which were in Aroah, and to them which were in Siphmoth, and to them which were in Eshtemoa, and to them which were in Rakal, and to them which were in the cities of the Jeremelites, and to them which were in the cities of the Kenites, and to them which were in Hormah, and to them which were in Korashan, and to them which were in Athak, and to them which were in Hebron, and to all the places where David himself and his men were wont to haunt. 1 Samuel 31. Now the Philistines fought against Israel, and the men of Israel fled from before the Philistines, and fell down slain in Mount Gilboa. And the Philistines followed hard upon Saul and upon his sons, and the Philistines slew Jonathan and Abinadab and Malchishua, Saul's sons. And the battle went sore against Saul, and the archers hit him, and he was sore wounded of the archers. Then said Saul unto his armor-bearer, Draw thy sword, and thrust me through therewith, lest these uncircumcised come and thrust me through, and abuse me. But his armor-bearer would not, for he was sore afraid. Therefore Saul took a sword, and fell upon it. And when his armor-bearer saw that Saul was dead, he fell likewise upon his sword, and died with him. So Saul died, and his three sons, and his armor-bearer, and all his men that same day together. And when the men of Israel that were on the other side of the valley, and they that were on the other side Jordan, saw that the men of Israel fled, and that Saul and his sons were dead, they forsook the cities and fled. And the Philistines came and dwelt in them. And it came to pass on the morrow, when the Philistines came to strip the slain, that they found Saul and his three sons fallen in Mount Gilboa. And they cut off his head and stripped off his armor, and sent into the land of the Philistines round about, to publish it in the house of their idols and among the people. And they put his armor in the house of Ashtaroth, and they fastened his body to the wall of Bethshan. And when the inhabitants of Jabesh-Gilead heard of what the Philistines had done to Saul, all the valiant men arose, and went all night, and took the body of Saul and the bodies of his sons from the wall of Bethshan, and came to Jabesh, and burnt them there. And they took their bones, and buried them under a tree at Jabesh, and fasted 7 days.

2 Samuel 1. Now it came to pass after the death of Saul, when David was returned from the slaughter of the Amalekites, and David had abode 2 days in Ziklag, it came even to pass on the third day, that, behold, a man came out of the camp from Saul with his clothes rent and earth upon his head. And so it was when he came to David that he fell to the earth and did obeisance. And David said unto him, From whence comest thou? And he said unto him, Out of the camp of Israel am I escaped. And David said unto him, How went the matter? I pray thee, tell me. And he answered, That the people are fled from the battle, and many of the people also are fallen and dead. And Saul and Jonathan his son are dead also. And David said unto the young men that told him, How knowest thou that Saul and Jonathan his son be dead? And the young man that told him said, As I happened by chance upon Mount Gilboa, behold, Saul leaned upon his spear, and lo, the chariots and horsemen followed hard after him. And when he looked behind him, he saw me, and called unto me, and I answered, Here I am. And he said unto me, Who art thou? And I answered him, I am an Amalekite. He said unto me again, Stand, I pray thee, upon me, and slay me, for anguish is come upon me, because my life is yet whole in me. So I stood upon him and slew him, because I was sure that he could not live after that he was fallen. And I took the crown that was upon his head, and the bracelet that was on his arm, and have brought them hither unto my lord. Then David took hold of his clothes and rent them, and likewise all the men that were with him. And they mourned and wept and fasted until even, for Saul and for Jonathan and his son, and for the people of the Lord and for the house of Israel, because they were fallen by the sword. And David said unto the young man that told him, Whence art thou? And he answered, I am the son of a stranger, an Amalekite. And David said unto him, How wast thou not afraid to stretch forth thine hand to destroy the Lord's anointed? And David called out one of the young men and said, Go near and fall upon him. And he smote him that he died. And David said unto him, Thy blood be upon thy head, for thy mouth had testified against thee, saying, I have slain the Lord's anointed. And David lamented with this lamentation over Saul and Jonathan his son. Also he bade them teach the children of Judah the use of the bow. Behold, it is written in the book of Jasher, The beauty of Israel is slain upon thy high places. How are the mighty fallen? Tell it not in Gath, publish it not in the streets of Ascalon, lest the daughters of the Philistines rejoice, lest the daughters of the uncircumcised triumph. Ye mountains of Gilboa, let there be no dew, neither let there be rain upon you, nor fields of offerings, for there the shield of the mighty is vilely cast away, the shield of Saul, as though he had not been anointed with oil. From the blood of the slain, from the fat of the mighty, the bow of Jonathan turned not back, and the sword of Saul returned not empty. Saul and Jonathan were lovely and pleasant in their lives, and in their death they were not divided. They were swifter than eagles, they were stronger than lions. Ye daughters of Israel, weep over Saul, who clothed you in scarlet, with other delights, who put on ornaments of gold upon your apparel. How are the mighty fallen in the midst of the battle? O Jonathan, thou wast slain in thine high places. I am distressed for thee, my brother Jonathan. Very pleasant hast thou been unto me. Thy love to me was wonderful, passing the love of women. How the mighty are fallen, and the weapons of war perished. 2 Samuel 2. And it came to pass after this, that David inquired of the Lord, saying, Shall I go up into any of the cities of Judah? And the Lord said unto him, Go up. And David said, Whither shall I go up? And he said, Unto Hebron. So David went up thither, and his two wives also, Ahinoam the Jezreelitess, and Abigail, Nabal's wife, the Carmelite. And his men that were with him did David bring up, every man with his household, and they dwelt in the cities of Hebron. And the men of Judah came, and they anointed David king over the house of Judah. And they told David, saying, that the men of Jabesh-Gilead were they that buried Saul. And David sent messengers unto the men of Jabesh-Gilead, and said unto them, Blessed be ye of the Lord, that ye have shewed this kindness unto your Lord, even unto Saul, and have buried him. And now the Lord shew kindness and truth unto you, and I also will requite you this kindness, because ye have done this thing.
Therefore now let your hands be strengthened, and be ye valiant, for your master Saul is dead, and also the house of Judah have anointed me king over them. But Abner, the son of Ner, captain of Saul's host, took Ishbosheth, the son of Saul, and brought him over to Mahanaim, and made him king over Gilead, and over the Ashurites, and over Jezreel, and over Ephraim, and over Benjamin, and over all Israel. Ishbosheth, Saul's son, was 40 years old when he began to reign over Israel, and reigned 2 years. But the house of Judah followed David. And the time that David was king in Hebron over the house of Judah was 7 years and 6 months. And Abner, the son of Ner, and the servants of Ishbosheth, the son of Saul, went out from Manahim to Gibeon. And Joab, the son of Zeruiah, and the servants of David, went out and met together by the pool of Gibeon. And they sat down, the one on the one side of the pool, and the other on the other side of the pool. And Abner said to Joab, "Let the young men now arise and play before us." And Joab said, "Let them arise." Then there arose and went over by number 12 of Benjamin, which pertaineth to Ishbosheth, the son of Saul, and 12 of the servants of David. And they caught every one his fellow by the head, and thrust his sword in his fellow's side. So they fell down together, wherefore that place was called Helkath Hazurim, which is in Gibeon. And there was a very sore battle that day, and Abner was beaten, and the men of Israel before the servants of David. And there were 3 sons of Zeruiah there, Joab, and Abishai, and Asahel. And Asahel was as light of foot as a wild roe. And Asahel pursued after Abner, and in going he turned not to the right hand nor to the left from following Abner. And Abner looked behind him and said, "Art thou Asahel?" And he answered, "I am." And Abner said to him, "Turn thee aside to thy right hand or to thy left, and lay thee hold on one of the young men, and take thee his armor." But Asahel would not turn aside from following him. And Abner said again to Asahel, "Turn thee aside from following me. Wherefore should I smite thee to the ground? How then should I hold up my face to Joab thy brother?" Howbeit he refused to turn aside. Wherefore Abner with the hinder end of the spear smote him under the 5th rib, that the spear came out behind him, and he fell down there and died in the same place. And it came to pass that as many as came to the place where Asahel fell down and died stood still. Joab also and Abishai pursued after Abner, and the sun went down when they were come to the hill of Ammah, that lieth before Giah by the way of the wilderness of Gibeon. And the children of Benjamin gathered themselves together after Abner, and became one troop, and stood on the top of an hill. Then Abner called to Joab, and said, "Shall the sword devour forever? Knowest thou that it will be bitterness in the latter end? How long shall it be then, ere thou bid the people return from following their brethren?" And Joab said, "As God liveth, unless thou hadst spoken, surely then in the morning the people had gone up every one from following his brother." So Joab blew a trumpet, and all the people stood still, and pursued after Israel no more, neither fought they any more. And Abner and his men walked all that night through the plain, and passed over Jordan, and went through all Bithron, and came to Manahim. And Joab returned from following Abner, and when he had gathered all the people together, there lacked of David's servants 19 men and Asahel. But the servants of David had smitten of Benjamin and of Abner's men, so that 360 men died. And they took up Asahel and buried him in the sepulchre of his father, which was in Bethlehem. And Joab and his men went all night, and they came to Hebron at break of day.

0: 2 Samuel 3. Now there was long war between the house of Saul and the house of David. But David waxed stronger and stronger, and the house of Saul waxed weaker and weaker. And unto David were sons born in Hebron. The firstborn was Amnon of Ahinoam the Jezreelitess, and his second, Chileab of Abigail, the wife of Nabal the Carmelite, and the third, Absalom, the son of Maacah, the daughter of Talmai, king of Geshur. And the fourth, Adonijah, the son of Haggith, and the fifth, Shephathiah, the son of Abital, and the sixth, Ithream, by Eglah, David's wife. These were born to David in Hebron. And it came to pass, while there was war between the house of Saul and the house of David, that Abner made himself strong for the house of Saul. And Saul had a concubine whose name was Rispah, the daughter of Aiah. And Ishbosheth said to Abner, Wherefore hast thou gone into my father's concubine? Then was Abner very wroth for the words of Ishbosheth, and said, Am I a dog's head, which against Judah do shew kindness this day unto the house of Saul thy father, to his brethren and to his friends, and have not delivered thee into the hand of David, that thou chargest me today with a fault concerning this woman? So do God to Abner, and more also, except as the Lord had sworn to David, even so I do to him, to translate the kingdom from the house of Saul, and to set up the throne of David over Israel and over Judah, from Dan even unto Beersheba. And he could not answer Abner a word again, because he feared him. And Abner sent messengers to David on his behalf, saying, Whose is the land? Saying also, Make thy league with me, and behold, my hand shall be with thee to bring about all Israel unto thee. And he said, Well, I will make a league with thee, but one thing I require of thee, that is, thou shalt not see my face, except thou shalt first bring Michal, Saul's daughter, when thou comest to see my face. And David sent messengers to Ishbosheth, Saul's son, saying, Deliver me my wife Michal, which I espoused to me for 100 foreskins of the Philistines. And Ishbosheth sent and took her from her husband, even from Phaltiel, the son of Laish. And her husband went with her along, weeping behind her, to Bahurim. Then said Abner unto him, Go, return. And he returned. And Abner had communication with the elders of Israel, saying, He sought for David in times past to be king over you. Now then do it, for the Lord hath spoken of David, saying, By the hand of my servant David I will save my people Israel out of the hand of the Philistines and out of the hand of all their enemies. And Abner also spake in the ears of Benjamin, and Abner went also to speak in the ears of David in Hebron all that seemed good to Israel, and that seemed good to the whole house of Benjamin. So Abner came to David to Hebron, and 20 men with him. And David made Abner and the men that were with him a feast. And Abner said unto David, I will arise and go, and will gather all Israel unto my lord the king, that they may make a league with thee, and that thou mayest reign over all that thine heart desireth. And David sent Abner away, and he went in peace. And behold, the servants of David and Joab came from pursuing a troop, and brought in a great spoil with them. But Abner was not with David in Hebron, for he had sent him away, and he was gone in peace. When Joab and all the host that was with him were come, they told Joab, saying, Abner the son of Ner came to the king, and he hath sent him away, and he is gone in peace. Then Joab came to the king and said, What hast thou done? Behold, Abner came unto thee. Why is it that thou hast sent him away, and he is quite gone? Thou knowest, Abner the son of Ner, that he came to deceive thee, and to know thy going out and thy coming in, and to know all that thou doest. And when Joab was come out from David, he sent messengers after Abner, which brought him again from the well of Sirah, but David knew it not. And when Abner was returned to Hebron, Joab took him aside in the gate to speak with him quietly, and smote him there under the fifth rib, that he died for the blood of Asahel his brother. And afterward, when David heard it, he said, I and my kingdom are guiltless before the Lord forever from the blood of Abner, the son of Ner. Let it rest on the head of Joab and on all his father's house, and let there not fail from the house of Joab one that hath an issue, or that is a leper, or that leaneth on a staff, or that falleth on the sword, or that lacketh bread. So Joab and Abishai his brother slew Abner, because he had slain their brother Asahel at Gibeon in the battle. And David said to Joab and to all the people that were with him, Rend your clothes and gird you with sackcloth and mourn for Abner. And King David himself followed the bier. And they buried Abner in Hebron, and the king lifted up his voice and wept at the grave of Abner, and all the people wept. And the king lamented over Abner and said, Died Abner as a fool dieth? Thy hands were not bound, nor thy feet put into fetters. As a man falleth before wicked men, so fellest thou. And all the people wept again over him. And when all the people came to cause David to eat meat while it was yet day, David sware, saying, So do God to me, and more also, if I taste bread or aught else, till the sun be down. And all the people took notice of it, and it pleased them, as whatsoever the king did pleased all the people. For all the people and all Israel understood that day that it was not of the king to slay Abner the son of Ner. And the king said unto his servants, Know ye not that there is a prince and a great man fallen this day in Israel? And I am this day weak, although anointed king, and these men, the sons of Zeruiah, be too hard for me. The Lord shall reward the doer of evil according to his wickedness.
1: 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We read in the Bible in John 6, verse 44, No man can come to me except the Father which hath sent me draw him. May we keep the hope that it be God's will to use this eBible Fellowship International broadcast to draw his elect and feed his sheep. 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And now with part one of his second study in the book of Daniel, chapter 3, here's Chris McCann.
2: We're going to read from Daniel 3, beginning in verse 1. Nebuchadnezzar the king made an image of gold, whose height was 80 cubits, and the breadth thereof 6 cubits. He set it up in the plain of Dura in the province of Babylon. Then Nebuchadnezzar the king sent to gather together the princes, the governors, and the captains, the judges, the treasurers, the counselors, the sheriffs, and all the rulers of the provinces to come to the dedication of the image which Nebuchadnezzar the king had set up. Then the princes, the governors and captains, the judges, the treasurers, the counselors, the sheriffs, and all the rulers of the provinces were gathered together unto the dedication of the image that Nebuchadnezzar the king had set up. And they stood before the image that Nebuchadnezzar had set up. Then a herald cried aloud, To you it is commanded, O people, nations, and languages, that at what time you hear the sound of the cornet, flute, harp, sackbut, psaltery, dulcimer, and all kinds of music, ye fall down and worship the golden image that Nebuchadnezzar the king hath set up. And whoso falleth not down and worshipeth, shall the same hour be cast into the midst of a burning fiery furnace. Therefore at that time, when all the people heard the sound of the cornet, flute, harp, sackbut, psaltery, and all kinds of music, all the people, the nations, and the languages fell down and worship the golden image that Nebuchadnezzar the king had set up. I'll stop reading there. Now, Nebuchadnezzar had a dream in the previous chapter of a great image, and Daniel interpreted the dream. Well, first Daniel had to tell him the dream because it was gone from him, but Daniel, by God's grace, as God revealed it to him, was able to know the dream and then interpret the dream. And the dream was of, again, a great image. And in the interpretation, Daniel said this to King Nebuchadnezzar in verse 38, at the end of the verse, "Thou art this head of gold." Daniel told the king through the interpretation given to him by God that the image had everything to do with Nebuchadnezzar himself. So we're not surprised at all that in the very next chapter, Nebuchadnezzar the king made an image of gold. "Thou art this head of gold." He did not make it with all the various parts or metals that were interpreted to him in the dream. That would have been very difficult to do. And after all, he's primarily concerned with himself. And he's the image of gold, so he makes a golden image, basically making the whole image after himself. And so the building of the image was commissioned sometime after Daniel provides the interpretation to the king. It stays on the king's mind, and he determines, "I'm going to make an image." And really, we can see God's hand involved in all this, because who was it that revealed the dream to Nebuchadnezzar and then also revealed the interpretation of the dream that involved an image that involved himself as being the head of gold? It was all done at the revelation of God, and by God's revelation, by God showing the king these things through his prophet Daniel, it really led to King Nebuchadnezzar designing and having built this image of gold. And, you know, we can see God's hand at work, really, in all things that happen in this world, and in Satan's activities as well as sinful man's activities. Not that God is any way the author of sin or caused Satan to sin, but God allowed Satan to sin.

as there needed to be an adversary, an enemy, and an evil king ruling over the enemy kingdom that is in opposition to the kingdom of heaven. Well, Satan was it. And God also allowed Satan, basically to have freedom, tremendous freedom prior to the cross, where he could bind the hearts of men. And then the Lord did bind him, limiting his abilities throughout the church age. But then once again, God loosed Satan, and the Lord just simply lifted his hand of restraint, and Satan had freedom, tremendous freedom once again, to work in the world and to be a great ruler over his kingdom of darkness. And all is done according to the will of God and according to God's timetable for his salvation program, according to times and seasons that the Lord himself worked out. And so this building of the image is done by the permissive will of God. It is all according to the will of God. Now, for some time, King Nebuchadnezzar had to, again, commission the image to be built. He had his people working on it. They would have drew images, like blueprints, gotten approval from the king. Then finally, the task of actually building it would have taken some time. This was a very large image. It says its height was 60 cubits. That's 60 cubits. And the breadth thereof, 6 cubits. And a cubit is traditionally thought to be 1.5 feet. So 60 cubits would be 90 feet tall, and 6 cubits, the breadth would have been 9 feet wide. So this is a very large statue, image of gold that was built, and they could not have built it overnight. They certainly would have taken care in constructing it, knowing King Nebuchadnezzar, that he would not suffer any mistakes gladly at all. They would have done it with precision and care, and so it would have taken some time. We don't know how long it was from the time Nebuchadnezzar had his dream until the time the image was finally completed, but it would have been some time, weeks, maybe months, maybe a year. We don't know. But again, it would not have been the next day. There would have had to been some passing of time. And likewise, when we see how this relates to the end of time and to the actual image of the beast that the Bible speaks of in the book of Revelation, we realize that that image of the beast was not something that just happened overnight. In Revelation chapter 13, we read, beginning in verse 14, "And deceiveth them that dwell on the earth by the means of those miracles which he had power to do in the sight of the beast, saying to them that dwell on the earth that they should make an image to the beast, which had the wound by a sword and did live. And he had power to give life unto the image of the beast, that the image of the beast should both speak and cause that as many as would not worship the image of the beast should be killed. And he causeth all, both small and great, rich and poor, free and bond, to receive a mark in their right hand or in their foreheads, and that no man might buy or sell, save he that had the mark or the name of the beast or

0: the number of his name. Here is wisdom. Let him that hath understanding count the number of the beast, for it is the number of a man, and his number is 666. Well, here, the beast is a name given to Satan specifically for the time of his rule during the Great Tribulation period. And it's very obvious when we read this passage in Revelation chapter 13 that it's drawing from Daniel chapter 3 and King Nebuchadnezzar's image. We see just unmistakable similarities. First of all, an image of the beast, an image of King Nebuchadnezzar. And King Nebuchadnezzar is a historical figure that typifies Satan, and Satan is the beast. So there's the first similarity. And we also read that it was commanded that all were to worship the beast. There were no exceptions. Everyone was to worship the image of the beast. And if anyone did not worship the image of the beast, they should be killed. And it's the same thing historically in Daniel chapter 3. The time you hear the music, everyone has to fall down and worship the image of, not the beast, but the image of Nebuchadnezzar, the golden image the king had set up. Actually, it doesn't say it's a, as far as I remember, it doesn't say it's an actual image of Nebuchadnezzar. It just says it's the image he set up. So we're not sure exactly what the image was of, but it has everything to do with him. It belongs to Nebuchadnezzar. It's his image in ownership. He's the one who commissioned it and so forth. So it completely identifies with him, even if it were not the very image of him, as far as some portrait, but it could have been. We just don't read that. Well, we see similarity that there's an image of the beast, an image of Nebuchadnezzar, a type of Satan. All are commanded to fall down and worship. Any who fail to do so will be killed. Anyone who would not worship Nebuchadnezzar's image was to be thrown into the midst of a burning, fiery furnace. And it was a certainty that if you're thrown into that furnace, you will die. Everyone thought it was a certainty. And yet, of course, it wasn't the case with Shadrach, Meshach, and Abednego. And also, we have a similarity in number. In Revelation 13, verse 18, here is wisdom. Let him that hath understanding count the number of the beast, for it is the number of a man, and his number is 666. 666 is the number that is associated with the beast, that is the number not of a man. That's a mistranslation. But it should be the number of man in general, not a specific man, but mankind. And that would be the number of unsaved mankind is 666. And that number is interesting because when you break it down, it's 3 times 6 times 37. And 3 in the Bible points to purpose. The number 6 points to work, as God works 6 days to create. The 7th day he rested. So the number 6, when we encounter it in the Bible, often points to work. There were 6 water pots that Jesus turned into wine, the water into wine. And again, he was performing work and illustrating the work of God in creation. Number 6 points to work. Number 37 points to judgment. It is the purpose of God that he will bring every evil work of man into judgment. And the image of the beast that is formed, that is has been made, and it is being worshipped during the time of the Great Tribulation, well, that is indicating that at the point that the Lord, the Spirit of God, comes out of the midst of the churches and congregations, and Satan's evil spirit ascends the throne and takes his seat to rule in the churches and congregations of the world, well, then there is no more grace. There is no more salvation by the grace of God possible within any church in all the world. And that only leaves them with a gospel of works, their own works. And so they continue to teach the Bible. And the problem all along for many of the denominations and many of the churches has been to teach the congregation that there is salvation through works that they can perform. Here is how you get saved, they tell people. Here is what you must do. Do these things. Be baptized or say a sinner's prayer. Accept Christ. Walk down the aisle. Be baptized. Continue to partake of the Lord's table. Continue to be a member in good standing. Perform these works and you are saved. And so the church world, beginning on May 21, 1988, at the end of the church age, when the Spirit of God departed and Satan's spirit began to rule, from that point until the completion of the Great Tribulation, and actually afterwards until our present time, the church, and the church is the image of the beast, the corporate church, the churches and congregations that are on our local street corners are that image that was made to the beast, to Satan. As when one is made in the image of another, like mankind was in the image of God when created, well, when Satan, the father of lies, again enters into the church to rule, to take his seat as the man of sin, then the church, without the Spirit of God to help them and protect them any longer, takes on or is conformed to the image of Satan. And his number one characteristic is he's a liar.
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0: 2 Corinthians 3. Do we begin again to commend ourselves? Or need we, as some others, epistles of commendation to you, or letters of commendation from you? Ye are our epistle, written in our hearts, known and read of all men. For as much as ye are manifestly declared to be the epistle of Christ ministered by us, written not with ink, but with the Spirit of the living God, not in tables of stone, but in fleshy tables of the heart. And such trust have we through Christ to Godward. Not that we are sufficient of ourselves to think anything as of ourselves, but our sufficiency is of God, who also hath made us able ministers of the New Testament, not of the letter, but of the Spirit. For the letter killeth, but the Spirit giveth life. But if the ministration of death, written and engraven in stones, was glorious, so that the children of Israel could not steadfastly behold the face of Moses for the glory of his countenance, which glory was to be done away, how shall not the ministration of the Spirit be rather glorious? For if the ministration of condemnation be glory, much more doth the ministration of righteousness exceed in glory. For even that which was made glorious had no glory in this respect by reason of the glory that excelleth. For if that which is done away was glorious, much more that which remaineth is glorious. Seeing then that we have such hope, we use great plainness of speech, and not as Moses, which put a veil over his face, that the children of Israel could not steadfastly look to the end of that which is abolished, but their minds were blinded. For until this day remaineth the same veil, untaken away in the reading of the Old Testament, which veil is done away in Christ. But even unto this day, when Moses is read, the veil is upon their heart. Nevertheless, when it shall turn to the Lord, the veil shall be taken away. Now the Lord is that Spirit, and where the Spirit of the Lord is, there is liberty. But we all, with open face, beholding as in a glass the glory of the Lord, are changed into the same image from glory to glory, even as by the Spirit of the Lord.
1: 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What more can he say than to you he hath said? To you who for refuge to Jesus have fled.

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We read in the Bible in John 6, verse 44, "No man can come to me except the Father which hath sent me draw him." May we keep the hope that it be God's will to use this eBible Fellowship International broadcast to draw His elect and feed His sheep. Until next time, may the Lord and His Word keep you encouraged, and may His perfect will be done.

Jeremiah chapter 30. The word that came to Jeremiah from Jehovah, saying, Thus speaketh Jehovah God of Israel, saying, Write thee all the words that I have spoken unto thee in a book. For, lo, the days come, saith Jehovah, that I will bring again the captivity of my people Israel and Judah, saith Jehovah. And I will cause them to return to the land that I gave to their fathers, and they shall possess it. And these are the words that Jehovah spake concerning Israel and concerning Judah. For thus saith Jehovah, We have heard a voice of trembling, of fear, and not of peace. Ask ye now, and see whether a man doth travail with child. Wherefore do I see every man with his hands on his loins, as a woman in travail, and all faces are turned into paleness? Alas, for that day is great, so that none is like it. It is even the time of Jacob's trouble, but he shall be saved out of it. For it shall come to pass in that day, saith Jehovah of hosts, that I will break his yoke from off it thy neck, and will burst thy bonds, and strangers shall no more serve themselves of him. But they shall serve Jehovah their God, and David their king, whom I will raise up unto them. Therefore fear thou not, O my servant Jacob, saith Jehovah, neither be dismayed, O Israel, for, lo, I will save thee from afar, and thy seed from the land of their captivity. And Jacob shall return, and shall be in rest, and be quiet, and none shall make him afraid. For I am with thee, saith Jehovah, to save thee, though I make a full end of all nations, whither I have scattered thee. Yet will I not make a full end of thee, but I will correct thee in measure, and I will not leave thee altogether unpunished. For thus saith Jehovah, Thy bruise is incurable, and thy wound is grievous. There is none to plead thy cause, that thou mayest be bound up. Thou hast no healing medicines. All thy lovers have forgotten thee, they seek thee not. For I have wounded thee with the wound of an enemy, with the chastisement of a cruel one, for the multitude of thine iniquity, because thy sins were increased. Why criest thou for thine affliction? Thy sorrow is incurable for the multitude of thine iniquity, because thy sins were increased. I have done these things unto thee. Therefore all they that devour thee shall be devoured, and all thine adversaries, every one of them, shall go into captivity, and they that spoil thee shall be a spoil. And all that prey upon thee will I give for a prey. For I will restore health unto thee, and I will heal thee of thy wounds, saith Jehovah, because they called thee an outcast, saying, This is Zion, whom no man seeketh after. Thus saith Jehovah, Behold, I will bring again the captivity of Jacob's tents, and have mercy on his dwelling places. And the city shall be builded upon her own heap, and the palace shall remain after the manner thereof. And out of them shall proceed thanksgiving, and the voice of them that make merry. And I will multiply them, and they shall not be few. I will also glorify them, and they shall not be small. Their children also shall be as aforetime, and their congregation shall be established before me, and I will punish all that oppress them. And their nobles shall be of themselves, and their governor shall proceed from the midst of them, and I will cause him to draw near, and he shall approach unto me. For who is this that engaged his heart to approach unto me, saith Jehovah? And ye shall be my people, and I will be your God. Behold, the whirlwind of Jehovah goeth forth with fury, a continuing whirlwind. It shall fall with pain upon the head of the wicked.
The fierce anger of Jehovah shall not return until he have done it, and until he have performed the intents of his heart. In the latter days ye shall consider it.

Daniel chapter 3. Nebuchadnezzar the king made an image of gold, whose height was 80 cubits, and the breadth thereof 6 cubits. He set it up in the plain of Dura, in the province of Babylon. Then Nebuchadnezzar the king sent to gather together the princes, the governors, and the captains, the judges, the treasurers, the counselors, the sheriffs, and all the rulers of the provinces, to come to the dedication of the image which Nebuchadnezzar the king had set up. Then the princes, the governors, and captains, the judges, the treasurers, the counselors, the sheriffs, and all the rulers of the provinces were gathered together unto the dedication of the image that Nebuchadnezzar the king had set up, and they stood before the image that Nebuchadnezzar had set up. Then an herald cried aloud, "To you it is commanded, O people, nations, and languages, that at what time ye hear the sound of the cornet, flute, harp, sackbut, psaltery, dulcimer, and all kinds of music, ye fall down and worship the golden image that Nebuchadnezzar the king hath set up. And whoso falleth not down and worshipeth shall the same hour be cast into the midst of a burning fiery furnace." Therefore, at that time, when all the people heard the sound of the cornet, flute, harp, sackbut, psaltery, and all kinds of music, all the people, the nations, and the languages fell down and worshipped the golden image that Nebuchadnezzar the king had set up. Wherefore, at that time, certain Chaldeans came near and accused the Jews. They spake and said to the king Nebuchadnezzar, "O king, live forever. Thou, O king, hast made a decree that every man that shall hear the sound of the cornet, flute, harp, sackbut, psaltery, and dulcimer, and all kinds of music, shall fall down and worship the golden image. And whoso falleth not down and worshipeth, that he should be cast into the midst of a burning fiery furnace. There are certain Jews whom thou hast set over the affairs of the province of Babylon, Shadrach, Meshach, and Abednego. These men, O king, have not regarded thee. They serve not thy gods, nor worship the golden image which thou hast set up." Then Nebuchadnezzar in his rage and fury commanded to bring Shadrach, Meshach, and Abednego. Then they brought these men before the king. Nebuchadnezzar spake and said unto them, "Is it true, O Shadrach, Meshach, and Abednego? Do not ye serve my gods, nor worship the golden image which I have set up? Now if ye be ready, that at what time ye hear the sound of the cornets, flute, harp, sackbut, psaltery, and dulcimer, and all kinds of music, ye fall down and worship the image which I have made, well. But if ye worship not, ye shall be cast the same hour into the midst of a burning fiery furnace. And who is that God that shall deliver you out of my hands?" Shadrach, Meshach, and Abednego answered and said to the king, "O Nebuchadnezzar, we are not careful to answer thee in this matter. If it be so, our God whom we serve is able to deliver us from the burning fiery furnace, and he will deliver us out of thine hand, O king. But if not, be it known unto thee, O king, that we will not serve thy gods, nor worship the golden image which thou hast set up." Then was Nebuchadnezzar full of fury, and the form of his visage was changed against Shadrach, Meshach, and Abednego. Therefore he spake and commanded that they should heat the furnace 1 7 times more than it was wont to be heated. And he commanded the most mighty men that were in his army to bind Shadrach, Meshach, and Abednego, and to cast them into the burning fiery furnace. Then these men were bound in their coats, their hosen, and their hats, and their other garments, and were cast into the midst of the burning fiery furnace. Therefore, because the king's commandment was urgent, and the furnace exceeding hot, the flame of the fire slew those men that took up Shadrach, Meshach, and Abednego. And these three men, Shadrach, Meshach, and Abednego, fell down bound into the midst of the burning fiery furnace. Then Nebuchadnezzar the king was astonied, and rose up in haste, and spake, and said unto his counselors, "Did not we cast 3 men bound into the midst of the fire?" They answered and said unto the king, "True, O king." He answered and said, "Lo, I see 4 men loose, walking in the midst of the fire, and they have no hurt, and the form of the 4th is like the Son of God." Then Nebuchadnezzar came near to the mouth of the burning fiery furnace.

furnace and spake and said, Shadrach, Meshach, and Abednego, ye servants of the Most High God, come forth and come hither. Then Shadrach, Meshach, and Abednego came forth of the midst of the fire. And the princes, governors, and captains, and the king's counselors being gathered together saw these men, upon whose bodies the fire had no power, nor was an hair of their head singed, neither were their coats changed, nor the smell of fire had passed on them. Then Nebuchadnezzar spake and said, Blessed be the God of Shadrach, Meshach, and Abednego, who hath sent his angel and delivered his servants that trusted in him, and have changed the king's word, and yielded their bodies that they might not serve nor worship any god except their own God. Therefore I make a decree that every people, nation, and language which speak anything amiss against the God of Shadrach, Meshach, and Abednego shall be cut in pieces, and their houses shall be made a dunghill, because there is no other God that can deliver after this sort. Then the king promoted Shadrach, Meshach, and Abednego in the province of Babylon.

0: We welcome you to eBible Fellowship's Bible Reading Program. We read in 2 Timothy 3, verse 16, "All Scripture is given by inspiration of God and is profitable for doctrine, for reproof, for correction, for instruction in righteousness." Now, let's begin our Bible Reading Program.
1: Psalm 38. A Psalm of David to bring to remembrance. O Jehovah, rebuke me not in thy wrath, neither chasten me in thy hot displeasure. For thine arrows stick fast in me, and thy hand presseth me sore. There is no soundness in my flesh because of thine anger. Neither is there any rest in my bones because of my sin. For mine iniquities are gone over mine head. As an heavy burden, they are too heavy for me. My wounds stink and are corrupt because of my foolishness. I am troubled. I am bowed down greatly. I go mourning all the day long. For my loins are filled with a loathsome disease, and there is no soundness in my flesh. I am feeble and sore broken. I have roared by reason of the disquietness of my heart. Lord, all my desire is before thee, and my groaning is not hid from thee. My heart panteth, my strength faileth me. As for the light of mine eyes, it also is gone from me. My lovers and my friends stand aloof from my sore, and my kinsmen stand afar off. They also that seek after my life lay snares for me, and they that seek my hurt speak mischievous things, and imagine deceits all the day long. But I, as a deaf man, heard not, and I was as a dumb man that openeth not his mouth. Thus I was as a man that heareth not, and in whose mouth are no reproofs. For in thee, O Jehovah, do I hope. Thou wilt hear, O Lord, my God. For I said, Hear me, lest otherwise they should rejoice over me. When my foot slippeth, they magnify themselves against me. For I am ready to halt, and my sorrow is continually before me. For I will declare mine iniquity. I will be sorry for my sin. But mine enemies are lively, and they are strong. And they that hate me wrongfully are multiplied. They also that render evil for good are mine adversaries, because I follow the thing that good is. Forsake me not, O Jehovah. O my God, be not far from me. Make haste to help me, O Lord, my salvation. Psalm 39. To the chief musician, even to Jeduthun, a Psalm of David. I said, I will take heed to my ways, that I sin not with my tongue. I will keep my mouth with a bridle, while the wicked is before me. I was dumb with silence, I held my peace, even from good, and my sorrow was stirred. My heart was hot within me, while I was musing, the fire burned. Then spake I with my tongue, Jehovah, make me to know mine end, and the measure of my days what it is, that I may know how frail I am. Behold, thou hast made my days as an handbreadth, and mine age is as nothing before thee. Verily, every man at his best state is altogether vanity. Selah. Surely every man walketh in a vain show. Surely they are disquieted in vain. He heapeth up riches, and knoweth not who shall gather them. And now, Lord, what wait I for? My hope is in Thee. Deliver me from all my transgressions. Make me not the reproach of the foolish. I was dumb. I opened not my mouth, because Thou didst it. Remove Thy stroke away from me. I am consumed by the blow of Thine hand. When Thou with rebukes dost correct man for iniquity, Thou makest his beauty to consume away like a moth. Surely every man is vanity, Selah. Hear my prayer, O Jehovah, and give ear unto my cry. Hold not thy peace at my tears, for I am a stranger with thee, and a sojourner as all my fathers were. O spare me that I may recover strength before I go hence and be no more. Psalm 40. To the chief musician, a psalm of David. I waited patiently for Jehovah, and he inclined unto me and heard my cry. He brought me up also out of an horrible pit, out of the miry clay, and set my feet upon a rock, and established my goings. And he hath put a new song in my mouth, even praise unto our God. Many shall see it, and fear, and shall trust in Jehovah. Blessed is that man that maketh Jehovah his trust, and respecteth not the proud, nor such as turn aside to lies. Many, O Jehovah my God, are thy wonderful works which thou hast done, and thy thoughts which are to usward. They cannot be reckoned up in order unto thee. If I would declare and speak of them, they are more than can be numbered. Sacrifice and offering thou didst not desire. Mine ears hast thou opened. Burnt offering and sin offering hast thou not required. Then said I, Lo, I come. In the volume of the book it is written of me. I delight to do thy will, O my God. Yea, thy law is within my heart. I have preached righteousness in the great congregation. Lo, I have not refrained my lips, O Jehovah, thou knowest. I have not hid thy righteousness within my heart. I have declared thy faithfulness and thy salvation. I have not concealed thy loving kindness and thy truth from the great congregation. Withhold not thou thy tender mercies from me, O Jehovah. Let thy loving kindness and thy truth continually preserve me. For innumerable evils have compassed me about. Mine iniquities have taken hold upon me, so that I am not able to look up. They are more than the hairs of mine head. Therefore my heart faileth me. Be pleased, O Jehovah, to deliver me. O Jehovah, make haste to help me. Let them be ashamed and confounded together that seek after my soul to destroy it. Let them be driven backward and put to shame that wish me evil. Let them be desolate for a reward of their shame that say unto me, Aha, aha. Let all those that seek thee rejoice and be glad in thee. Let such as love thy salvation say continually, Jehovah be magnified. But I am poor and needy, yet the Lord thinketh upon me. Thou art my help and my deliverer. Make no tarrying, O my God.

Psalm 41. To the chief musician, a psalm of David. Blessed is he that considereth the poor. Jehovah will deliver him in time of trouble. Jehovah will preserve him and keep him alive. And he shall be blessed upon the earth, and thou wilt not deliver him unto the will of his enemies. Jehovah will strengthen him upon the bed of languishing. Thou wilt make all his bed in his sickness. I said, Jehovah, be merciful unto me. Heal my soul, for I have sinned against thee. Mine enemies speak evil of me. When shall he die, and his name perish? And if he come to see me, he speaketh vanity. His heart gathereth iniquity to itself. When he goeth abroad, he telleth it. All that hate me whisper together against me. Against me do they devise my hurt. An evil disease, say they, cleaveth fast unto him. And now that he lieth, he shall rise up no more. Yea, mine own familiar friend, in whom I trusted, which did eat of my bread, hath lifted up his heel against me. But thou, O Jehovah, be merciful unto me, and raise me up, that I may requite them. By this I know that thou favorest me, because mine enemy doth not triumph over me. And as for me, thou upholdest me in mine integrity, and settest me before thy face for ever. Blessed be Jehovah, God of Israel, from everlasting and to everlasting. Amen and amen. Psalm 42. To the chief musician, Maskil, for the sons of Korah. As the hart panteth after the water brooks, so panteth my soul after thee, O God. My soul thirsteth for God, for the living God. When shall I come and appear before God? My tears have been my meat day and night, while they continually say unto me, Where is thy God? When I remember these things, I pour out my soul in me. For I have gone with the multitude. I went with them to the house of God, with the voice of joy and praise, with a multitude that kept holy day. Why art thou cast down, O my soul? And why art thou disquieted in me? Hope thou in God, for I shall yet praise him for the help of his countenance. O my God, my soul is cast down within me. Therefore will I remember thee from the land of Jordan, and of the Hermonites from the hill Mizar. Deep calleth unto deep at the noise of thy waterspouts. All thy waves and thy billows are gone over me. Yet Jehovah will command his loving kindness in the daytime, and in the night his song shall be with me, and my prayer unto the God of my life. I will say unto God my rock, Why hast thou forgotten me? Why go I mourning because of the oppression of the enemy? As with a sword in my bones, mine enemies reproach me, while they say daily unto me, Where is thy God? Why art thou cast down, O my soul? And why art thou disquieted within me? Hope thou in God, for I shall yet praise him, who is the health of my countenance and my God.

0: Psalm 43. Judge me, O God, and plead my cause against an ungodly nation. O deliver me from the deceitful and unjust man. For thou art the God of my strength. Why dost thou cast me off? Why go I mourning because of the oppression of the enemy? O send out thy light and thy truth. Let them lead me, let them bring me unto thy holy hill and to thy tabernacles. Then will I go unto the altar of God, unto God my exceeding joy. Yea, upon the harp will I praise thee, O God, my God. Why art thou cast down, O my soul? And why art thou disquieted within me? Hope in God, for I shall yet praise him, who is the health of my countenance and my God. Psalm 44. To the chief musician for the sons of Korah, Maskil.
1: We have heard with our ears, O God, our fathers have told us what work thou didst in their days, in the times of old.
0: How thou didst drive out the heathen with thy hand, and plantest them. How thou didst afflict the people, and cast them out. For they got not the land in possession by their own sword, neither did their own arm save them.
1: But thy right hand and thine arm,
0: and the light of thy countenance, because thou hadst a favor unto them. Thou art my king, O God. Command deliverances for Jacob. Through thee will we push down our enemies. Through thy name will we tread them under that rise up against us. For I will not trust in my bow, neither shall my sword save me. But thou hast saved us from our enemies, and hast put them to shame that hated us. In God we boast all the day long, and praise thy name for ever, Selah.
1: But thou hast cast off, and put us to shame, and goest not forth with our armies. Thou makest us to turn back from the enemy,
0: and they which hate us spoil for themselves. Thou hast given us like sheep appointed for meat, and hast scattered us among the heathen. Thou sellest thy people for naught, and dost not increase thy wealth by their price. Thou makest us a reproach to our neighbors, a scorn and a derision to them that are round about us. Thou makest us a byword among the heathen, a shaking of the head among the people. My confusion is continually before me, and the shame of my face hath covered me. For the voice of him that reproacheth and blasphemeth by reason of the enemy and avenger. All this is come upon us,
1: yet have we not forgotten thee.
0: Neither have we dealt falsely in thy covenant. Our heart is not turned back, neither have our steps declined from thy way.
1: Though thou hast sore broken us in the place of dragons, and covered us with the shadow of death, if we have forgotten the name of our God, or stretched out our hands to a strange God,
0: shall not God search this out? For he knoweth the secrets of the heart.
1: Yea, for thy sake are we killed all the day long.
0: We are counted as sheep for the slaughter. Awake, why sleepest thou, O Lord? Arise, cast us not off forever. Wherefore hidest thou thy face, and forgettest our affliction and our oppression? For our soul is bowed down to the dust, our belly cleaveth unto the earth. Arise for our help, and redeem us for thy mercy's sake.

0: Psalm 45. To the chief musician upon Shoshinim, for the sons of Korah, Maskil, a song of loves. My heart is inditing a good matter. I speak of the things which I have made touching the king. My tongue is the pen of a ready writer. Thou art fairer than the children of men. Grace is poured into thy lips. Therefore God hath blessed thee forever. Gird thy sword upon thy thigh, O most mighty, with thy glory and thy majesty. And in thy majesty ride prosperously because of truth and meekness and righteousness. And thy right hand shall teach thee terrible things. Thine arrows are sharp in the heart of the king's enemies, whereby the people fall under thee. Thy throne, O God, is for ever and ever. The scepter of thy kingdom is a right scepter. Thou lovest righteousness and hatest wickedness. Therefore God, my God, hath anointed thee with the oil of gladness above thy fellows. All thy garments smell of myrrh and aloes and cassia out of the ivory palaces, whereby they have made thee glad. Kings' daughters were among thy honorable women. Upon thy right hand did stand the queen in gold of Ophir. Hearken, O daughter, and consider, and incline thine ear. Forget also thine own people, and thy father's house. So shall the king greatly desire thy beauty, for he is thy Lord, and worship thou him. And the daughter of Tyre shall be there with a gift. Even the rich among the people shall entreat thy favor. The king's daughter is all glorious within. Her clothing is of wrought gold. She shall be brought unto the king in raiment of needlework. The virgins, her companions, that follow her shall be brought unto thee. With gladness and rejoicing shall they be brought. They shall enter into the king's palace. Instead of thy fathers shall be thy children, whom thou mayest make princes in all the earth. I will make thy name to be remembered in all generations. Therefore shall the people praise thee for ever and ever.
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2: Well, greetings, Bible students, and welcome to today's edition of eBible Fellowship's Bible Quiz. In Psalm 119, verse 130, we read, "The entrance of thy words giveth light. It giveth understanding unto the simple." And greetings again, friends. We're here with another Bible quiz for you. And before question number one, let's just read Psalm 119, verse 165. "Great peace have they which love thy law, and nothing shall offend them." Question number one. Fill in the blank. "For whatsoever things were written aforetime were written for our blank, that we, through patience and comfort of the Scriptures, might have hope." Fill in that blank. "For whatsoever things were written aforetime were written for our blank, that we, through patience and comfort of the Scriptures, might have hope." Number two, fill in the blank. This is Christ speaking to the Pharisees, and he tells them, "Search the Scriptures, for in them ye think ye have eternal life." and they are they which testify of, fill in that last word, search the Scriptures, for in them ye think ye have eternal life, and they are they which testify of, blank. Number three, fill in the blank. But the blank are like the troubled sea when it cannot rest, whose waters cast up mire and dirt. Fill in that missing word. But the blank are like the troubled sea when it cannot rest, whose waters cast up mire and dirt. Number four, what does Hephzibah mean? That one's tough. What does Hephzibah mean? And number five, fill in the blank. Let the wicked forsake his way, and the unrighteous man his thoughts, and let him return unto Jehovah, and he will have mercy upon him, and to our God, for he will abundantly blank. Let the wicked forsake his way, and the unrighteous man his thoughts, and let him return unto Jehovah, and he will have mercy upon him, and to our God, for he will abundantly fill in that last word. And we'll hear those answers in a moment.

All right, gang. Today's answers. Number one, fill in the blank. For whatsoever things were written aforetime were written for our learning, that we, through patience and comfort of the Scriptures, might have hope. Whatsoever things were written aforetime were written for our learning, that we, through patience and comfort of the Scriptures, might have hope. That's Romans 15:4. That we, through patience and comfort of the Scriptures, might have hope. Number two, fill in the blank. Search the Scriptures, for in them ye think ye have eternal life, and they are they which testify of me. Search the Scriptures, for in them ye think ye have eternal life, and they are they which testify of me. Christ speaking. That's John 5:39. Number three, fill in the blank. But the wicked are like the troubled sea when it cannot rest, whose waters cast up mire and dirt. But the wicked are like the troubled sea when it cannot rest, whose waters cast up mire and dirt. That's Isaiah 57:20. The wicked. Isaiah 57:20. Number four. What does Hephzibah mean? Hephzibah means my delight is in her. We can see that if we read Isaiah 62:4. Thou shalt no more be termed forsaken, neither shall thy land any more be termed desolate, but thou shalt be called Hephzibah, and thy land Beulah, for Jehovah delighteth in thee, Hephzibah, and thy land shall be married. That's the word Beulah. Isaiah 62:4. And number five, fill in the blank. Let the wicked forsake his way, and the unrighteous man his thoughts, and let him return unto Jehovah, and he will have mercy upon him, and to our God, for he will abundantly pardon. That's Isaiah 55:7. Let the wicked forsake his way, and the unrighteous man his thoughts, and let him return unto Jehovah, and he will have mercy upon him, and to our God, for he will abundantly pardon. Isaiah 55:7. That's our eBible Fellowship Bible quiz for today, and may God bless your study in His Word.

Hi, this is Harry Dysart with eBible Fellowship. Thank you for joining us for the 31 Days of Proverbs. As our Lord says in Proverbs chapter 1, verse 6, to understand a proverb and the interpretation, the words of the wise and their dark sayings. Let us now listen to today's chapter in the book of Proverbs. Proverbs 24. Be not thou envious against evil men, neither desire to be with them. For their heart studieth destruction, and their lips talk of mischief. Through wisdom is an house builded, and by understanding it is established. And by knowledge shall the chambers be filled with all precious and pleasant riches. A wise man is strong, yea, a man of knowledge increaseth strength. For by wise counsel thou shalt make thy war, and in multitude of counselors there is safety. Wisdom is too high for a fool. He openeth not his mouth in the gate. He that deviseth to do evil shall be called a mischievous person. The thought of foolishness is sin, and the scorner is an abomination to men. If thou faint in the day of adversity, thy strength is small. If thou forbear to deliver them that are drawn unto death, and those that are ready to be slain. If thou sayest, behold, we knew it not, doth not he that pondereth the heart consider it? And he that keepeth thy soul, doth not he know it? And shall not he render to every man according to his works? My son, eat thou honey, because it is good, and the honeycomb which is sweet, to thy taste. So shall the knowledge of wisdom be unto thy soul. When thou hast found it, then there shall be a reward, and thy expectation shall not be cut off. Lay not wait, O wicked man, against the dwelling of the righteous. Spoil not his resting place. For a just man falleth seven times, and riseth up again, but the wicked shall fall into mischief. Rejoice not when thine enemy falleth, and let not thine heart be glad when he stumbleth, lest Jehovah see it, and it displease him, and he turn away his wrath from him. Fret not thyself because of evil men, neither be thou envious at the wicked. For there shall be no reward to the evil man. The candle of the wicked shall be put out. My son, fear thou Jehovah and the king, and meddle not with them that are given to change. For their calamity shall rise suddenly, and who knoweth the ruin of them both? These things also belong to the wise. It is not good to have respect of persons in judgment. He that saith unto the wicked, thou art righteous, him shall the people curse, nations shall abhor him. But to them that rebuke him shall be delight, and a good blessing shall come upon them. Every man shall kiss his lips that giveth a right answer. Prepare thy work without, and make it fit for thyself in the field, and afterwards build thine house. Be not a witness against thy neighbor without cause, and deceive not with thy lips. Say not, I will do so to him, as he hath done to me,
I will render to the man according to his work. I went by the field of the slothful, and by the vineyard of the man void of understanding. And, lo, it was all grown over with thorns, and nettles had covered the face thereof, and the stone wall thereof was broken down. Then I saw and considered it well. I looked upon it and received instruction. Yet a little sleep, a little slumber, a little folding of the hands to sleep. So shall thy poverty come as one that traveleth, and thy want as an armed man.

As our Lord says in Matthew chapter 13, verse 34, "All these things spake Jesus unto the multitude in parables, and without a parable spake he not unto them." Thank you for listening today. Please join us again for the 31 days of Proverbs. May our Lord's word be praised.

0: The following is a recording of a Bible study from Eddie Ramos from an eBible Fellowship Day in the Word session. 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
1: Dear gracious and heavenly Father, we come before you on this Sabbath day, Lord, to give you thanks, Lord, to give you thanks, Father, for the Day in the Word. The fellowship, Lord, online, and everyone, Lord, who is joining us, Lord. We pray for those, Lord, who haven't joined us yet, Lord, but maybe are looking for a way to join us, Lord, and just share in the fellowship. We thank you, Father, for the studies, for the music, Lord, for teaching us, Lord, through your word. And we're thankful, Father, that you continue to teach us, Lord. And we pray, Lord, that as more truth continues to come from your word, Father, that you may teach us to accept it, Lord, and to search it out and examine these things humbly, Lord, and to apply them where needed, Lord, apply correction where needed. We thank you, Father, for all that you do. In Jesus' name we pray. Amen. So I'd like to go ahead and continue in our studies of the Hebrew Kings. So this is going to be part 9 of our study of the Hebrew Kings. And in our last study, we concluded by going over and talked about King David and the fact that, for the most part, King David, we know, is a type and a figure of Christ. And we also went over the fact that the Bible proved and provided enough information for us to be able to determine that David was indeed a true child of God. Okay, well, as we continue our study of the Hebrew Kings, we get to the king that's probably the most controversial insofar as understanding the true nature of his spiritual condition. And of course, that's King Solomon. Okay, and he's really the reason why I wanted to start this series in the first place. And the reason I didn't just begin with him was because I wanted to show from the scriptures that God can, and he does at times, provide enough information for us to be able to make the determination of someone's spiritual condition in the scriptures. And I was able to show that by starting with the kings that came before Solomon, with Saul and with David. But what is it that makes Solomon such a unique case insofar as being able to determine his spiritual condition? Well, it's because there's just so much apparently conflicting information that God has provided us regarding King Solomon that he doesn't do with any other king. Okay, and so there ends up being some who hold to the doctrine that King Solomon was saved, others that hold to the doctrine that he was never saved, and still others that hold to the doctrine that he was saved, but then he lost his salvation when he departed from God. Now, why do I mention this third school of thought? Because I just want to show what happens when we try to build one doctrine upon another. So the idea that King Solomon must have lost his salvation comes from the idea or the doctrine that one had free will to begin with to become saved, okay? And if they had free will to become saved, then they must also have the free will to walk away from that salvation. But since we know that free will, that this doctrine is actually a false doctrine, then anytime we build upon any other foundation that's not the foundation of truth, everything that we build onto that foundation is also going to be false. So before we start making any conclusions about Solomon, I want to start at the beginning of Solomon's life, and we are going to build on from there. So King Solomon, we know, was the son of King David, but Solomon wasn't David's firstborn son. As a matter of fact, if we look into David's sons by order of birth, we learn that Solomon was born after David had at least 6 other sons. Okay, we can read about that if we turn to 1 Chronicles chapter 3. And we can read the first 9 verses. In 1 Chronicles chapter 3, verse 1, we read, "Now these were the sons that were born, these were the sons of David, which were born unto him in Hebron, the firstborn Amnon of Ahinoam the Jezreelitess, the second Daniel of Abigail the Carmelitess, the third Absalom, the son of Maacah, the daughter of Talmai, the king of Geshur. The fourth, Adonijah, the son of Haggith. The fifth, Shephatiah of Abital. The sixth, Ithream, by Eglah, his wife. These 6 were born unto him in Hebron, and there he reigned 7 years and 6 months, and in Jerusalem he reigned 33 years. And these were born unto him in Jerusalem, Shimeah, Shobab, and Nathan, and Solomon, or of Bathshua, the daughter of Amiel. Ibhar also, and Elishama, and Eliphelet, and Noga, and Nepheg, and Japhia, and Elishama, and Eliada, and Eliphelet, 9. These were all the sons of David, besides the son of the concubines, and Tamar, their sister. Now, before we continue focusing on Solomon's birth, I want you to notice that the first four sons of King David that were mentioned, because I want you to understand why the fourth-born son, which is Adonijah, made himself king near the end of David's life. Okay, so rightfully, we know that the firstborn son would have succeeded his father on the throne. That would have been Amnon. But Amnon, we know, was killed because of the wicked deed that he did in forcing his sister Tamar to lay with him and then casting her out. Well, we also know that it was Absalom, the third-born son, that had him killed. Let's go ahead and take a look at that real quick. Let's turn to 2 Samuel chapter 13. I want to read verses 19 to 29. In 2 Samuel 13, verse 19, we read, "And Tamar put ashes on her head, and rent her garments of divers colors that was on her, and laid her hand on her head, and went on crying. And Absalom, her brother, said unto her, Hath Amnon, thy brother, been with thee? But hold now thy peace, my sister. He is thy brother. Regard not this thing. So Tamar remained desolate in her brother Absalom's house. But when King David heard of all these things, he was very wroth. And Absalom spake unto his brother Amnon neither good nor bad, for Absalom hated Amnon because he had forced his sister Tamar. Yet it came to pass after 2 full years that Absalom had sheep shearers in Baal Hazor, which is beside Ephraim, and Absalom invited all the king's sons. And Absalom came to the king and said, Behold now, thy servant hath sheep shearers. Let the king, I beseech thee, and his servants go with thy servant. And the king said to Absalom, Nay, my son, let us not all go, lest we be chargeable unto thee. And he pressed him. Howbeit, he would not go, but blessed him. Then said Absalom, If not, I pray thee, let my brother Amnon go with us. And the king said unto him, Why should he go with thee? But Absalom pressed him, and he let Amnon and all the king's sons go with him. Now Absalom had commanded his servants, saying, Mark ye now, when Amnon's heart is merry with wine, and when I say unto thee, Smite Amnon, then kill him. Fear not, have not I commanded you? Be courageous and be valiant. And the servants of Absalom did unto Amnon as Absalom had commanded. Then all the king's sons arose, and every man gat him up on his mule and fled. So because Absalom killed the son of the king, rather than being put to death himself for what he did, we read that Absalom found grace before David, and he wasn't put to death because of this crime, but he was allowed to live in Jerusalem. But then we read of Absalom conspiring to actually take over the kingdom of his father by trying to win the hearts of all the people of Israel to side with him. But eventually Absalom is killed in battle by Joab, the captain of David's

Or the only other place would be in 2 Samuel chapter 3. So let's turn there. I want to go ahead and read verses 2 and 3. In 2 Samuel chapter 3, verse 2, we read, "And unto David were born sons in Hebron. The firstborn son was Amnon of Ahinoam the Jezreelitess, and his second, Chileab of Abigail, the wife of Nabal the Carmelite, and the third, Absalom, the son of Maacah, the daughter of Talmai, king of Geshur." So David's second-born son, which is called Daniel in one passage here, we can see he's called Chileab. Okay, this is, so this Daniel, by the way, is not the same Daniel which was taken into Babylonian captivity. But I wanted to point out that since the Bible doesn't give us any more information regarding Daniel or Chileab, the second-born son of David, it's very possible that this Daniel died without any mention of it. And as a matter of fact, if we look through the Bible, this very thing taking place of someone who's named in the Bible and then dies without mention is pretty common throughout the Bible. And if this was so with Daniel or with Chileab, then that would have left the fourth born son of David as the one who would consider himself to be the next in line. Okay, and that's Adonijah. Okay, so now we can understand why the Bible focuses on him as being the one who exalted himself to be the next king of Israel. Okay, and we can read that if we turn to 1 Kings chapter 1 and read the first 6 verses. In 1 Kings chapter 1, verse 1, we read, "Now King David was old and stricken in years, and they covered him with clothes, but he gat no heat. Wherefore his servants said unto him, Let there be sought for my lord the king a young virgin, and let her stand before the king, and let her cherish him, and let her lie in his bosom, that my lord the king may get heat. So they sought for a fair damsel throughout all the coasts of Israel, and found Abishag the Shunammite, and brought her to the king. And the damsel was very fair, and cherished the king, and ministered to him, but the king knew her not. Then Adonijah, the son of Haggith, exalted himself, saying, I will be king. And he prepared him chariots and horsemen and 50 men to run out before him. And his father hath not displeased him at any time, saying, Why hast thou done so? And also he was a very goodly man. And his mother bare him after Absalom." And if you're familiar with the story, we know that his self-proclaimed rule as king didn't last very long, as Solomon had him put to death shortly after he became the rightful king. Okay, but now let's back up and begin our story of Solomon by focusing on his birth. Okay, so Solomon, we know, was the son of Bathsheba, the wife of Uriah the Hittite, but then the wife of David. Okay, we know that Bathsheba's firstborn son died because it was conceived in adultery. And by the way the account reads, it seems that Solomon is the secondborn son of Bathsheba as opposed to being her fourthborn son, as the scriptures seem to say in First Chronicles, okay, by naming the sons of Bathsheba in a certain order. So I want to take a look at that one more time. So let's take a look at First Chronicles chapter 3, verse 5. In First Chronicles chapter 3, verse 5, we read, "And these were born unto him in Jerusalem, Shimeah, and Shobab, and Nathan, and Solomon, four of Bathsheba, the daughter of Amiel." So while this account may be listing Solomon as fourth in line, the actual account of his conception seems to teach us that he was actually the second born son and not the fourth born son. So let's take a look at that in 2 Samuel chapter 12. I want to read verse 22. And let's pick up the context where David, his firstborn son, his firstborn son with Bathsheba dies. In 2 Samuel chapter 12, verse 22, we read, "And he said, While the child was yet alive, I fasted and wept. For I said, Who can tell whether Jehovah will be gracious to me, that the child may live? But now he is dead. Wherefore should I fast? Can I bring him back again? I shall go to him, but he shall not return to me. And David comforted Bathsheba his wife, and went in unto her, and lay with her. And she bare a son, and he called his name Solomon. And Jehovah loved him. And he sent by the hand of Nathan the prophet, and he called his name Jedidiah, because of Jehovah." Now, in the Bible, we know that just because names of sons are given in a specific order, it doesn't necessarily

0: mean that that's the order of their birth. And just to give you one example, we can take a look at Noah's three sons and the way they're listed. If we turn to Genesis chapter 5, verse 32, I'd like to take a look at that. In Genesis 5:32, we read, "And Noah was 500 years old, and Noah begat Shem, Ham, and Japheth." So here we can see that Japheth, he was named last. So does that mean that we can logically conclude that he's the youngest of the three? Well, maybe in secular books, who like to lay things out logically as to make things simple to understand. But when it comes to our Bible, God's word, okay, our logic can actually get us into trouble if we try and apply it to understanding a spiritual book like the Bible. So God helps us to confirm that we should never rely on our logic to interpret his word, but rather what we should do is only rely on his own word to interpret and understand his word. Okay, and he does that by listing the three sons that were born, but he doesn't follow what we would consider to be the logical order by in the way that they're listed. Okay, and we know this because as we continue reading the Genesis account, we discover that Japheth is actually the oldest son, not the youngest. Let's take a look at that in Genesis chapter 10, verse 21. In Genesis 10, 21, we read, "Unto Shem also, the father of all the children of Eber, the brother of Japheth, the elder, even unto him were children born." Now, some might think that if God didn't list these sons in Genesis 5:32 chronologically, then maybe he listed them in reverse order. But again, our logic plays no part in understanding why God wrote the Bible the way he did. And in Genesis 5:32, we learn that he didn't list these sons in any particular order, because the first son, which was listed, which is Shem, is neither the oldest nor the youngest. Okay, and if we turn to Genesis 9:24, we read this statement being made about Ham, the son of Noah. Let's take a look at that. In Genesis 9:24, we read, "And Noah awoke from his wine and knew what his younger son had done unto him." So the word translated here as younger is also translated as youngest and as least. And this indicates to us that Ham, who was mentioned second in the list of Noah's sons in Genesis 5:32, was not the middle child, as we would expect, but he was the youngest. So by understanding this, we can also look at the list of David's sons with Bathsheba and also understand that just because they're listed in a certain order, it doesn't mean that they're to be taken as being listed by order of their birth. And we can follow the same suit in a lot of passages in the Bible. Okay, but as we saw earlier, in the context of 2 Samuel 12, we read that David comforted his wife, who was in mourning, because her firstborn child, who had died. Okay, and so David goes in unto her, and the result of their union in the marriage bed resulted in the conception and the birth of Solomon. So let's turn back to 2 Samuel chapter 12, and I want to go ahead and read verses 22 to 25 again. 2 Samuel 12, verse 22. There we read, "And he said, while the child was yet alive, I fasted and wept. For I said, who can tell whether Jehovah will be gracious to me, that the child may live? But now he is dead. Wherefore should I fast? Can I bring him back again? I shall go to him, but he shall not return to me. And David comforted Bathsheba his wife, and went in unto her, and lay with her. And she bare a son, and he called his name Solomon. And Jehovah loved him. And he sent by the hand of Nathan the prophet, and he called his name Jedidiah because of Jehovah." So here we see that God loves Solomon. And we're told as we read the story that he, or we conclude as we read the story, that he's the second born child of David with Bathsheba. Okay. He was given the name Solomon. Okay, and not only that we're told his name, that it was Solomon, but we're also told that immediately after that Jehovah loved him. Okay, and if we look up the meaning for the name Solomon, we can see that it's Strong's number 8010. And this word comes from Strong's H7965, which is the word peace. So Solomon's name means peace. Okay, but as we read, also Solomon was given another name. In the very next verse, in verse 25, we read that God sent by Nathan the prophet that the child should also be called Jedidiah because Jehovah loved him. Okay, and that's exactly what the word Jedidiah means. It means beloved of Jehovah. The name Jedidiah is actually made up of two Hebrew words. The first is Strong's H1730, which makes up the first part of his name, and I believe it's pronounced as Jedid, and it's translated as beloved. And the second part of his name is the word Yah, which is Strong's H3068, and this is the word Jehovah. So at this point, it already seems like we have pretty strong evidence that Solomon is clearly to be seen as a child of God. Okay, God tells us that he loved him right from his birth. And then he goes on to emphasize this by giving him the name Jedidiah, which means beloved of Jehovah. I mean, how much clearer can the scriptures be, right? Well, if we're given no other information about Solomon and about his life anywhere in the Bible, then I would say, yeah, we could probably conclude that this is enough evidence for us to conclude that he was a true child of God. But as I mentioned at the beginning of the study, we're actually given more conflicting information about Solomon than we're giving about any other king in the Bible. So to establish a conclusion this early in the study would be a mistake without first examining the remaining evidence that God has provided. But what we can do first is examine very closely the words that God is using here to describe his love for Solomon. Okay, the end of verse 24 told us that Jehovah loved Solomon. Well, if we look up this word translated as loved, we'll see that it's H157, and it's also translated as friends. It's also translated as beloved, among other things. And we know that these words all identify with someone who's a true child of God. And as we become more familiar with Solomon's account, when he first became king, we know that he did things that demonstrated fear and reverence to God, much like Saul did. So to associate Solomon with a true child of God, or even with a friend of God, would seem more than reasonable for a lot of people. But what God typifies somebody as in the scriptures and what their true spiritual condition actually is are two completely separate things. Okay, that means that we can't just look at the phrase Jehovah loved him and conclude that this means that Solomon himself was a true child of God. But how can we be sure? Well, if we look up this word loved, which as I mentioned was Strong's H157, we see that God uses the same word towards the nation of Israel. I want to go ahead and take a look at that in Deuteronomy 23, verse 5. Let's go ahead and start with verse 3, and then we'll read to verse 5. Deuteronomy 23, verse 3, we read, "An Ammonite or Moabite shall not enter into the congregation of Jehovah. Even to their 10th generation shall they not enter into the congregation of Jehovah forever. Because they met you not with bread, and with water in the way, when you came forth out of Egypt, and because they hired against thee Balaam, the son of Beor, of Pethor, of Mesopotamia, to curse thee. Nevertheless, Jehovah thy God would not hearken unto Balaam, because Jehovah thy God turned the curse into a blessing unto thee, because Jehovah thy God loved thee." So here we read the same word loved used to refer to God's love for the nation of Israel. Well, a lot of people may not pick up on the truth that this verse is both concealing and teaching us, because many believe that the nation of Israel are indeed loved by God because they are his chosen people. So in their opinion, for God to say that he loved them really is perfectly fitting. Okay, but what these same people don't realize is that the nation of Israel only typified God's chosen people because most of them were actually not saved. So the fact that God can say that he loves a person or a nation of persons doesn't always mean that that individual or nation of people are true children of God. So in order for us to determine that, we have to be sure that the Bible as a whole agrees with our conclusion. So let's continue using the nation of Israel as an example of one who is loved of God. If our conclusion is that the nation of Israel were all children of God because God said that he loved them, then we run into all sorts of contradictions throughout the Bible, especially when we see that God refers to them or to some of them as children of the devil, like we read in John chapter 8. Let's take a look at that. John chapter 8, I want to read verses 41 to 44. In John chapter 8, verse 41, we read, "Ye do the deeds of your father." Then said they to him, "We be not born of fornication. We have one Father, even God." Jesus saith unto them, "If God were your Father, you would love me, for I proceeded forth and came from God. neither came I of myself, but he sent me. Why do you not understand my speech? Even because ye cannot hear my word. Ye are of your father the devil, and the lust of your father ye will do. He was a murderer from the beginning, and abode not in the truth, because there is no truth in him. When he speaketh a lie, he speaketh of his own, for he is a liar and the father of it. You see, the people of the nation of Israel were under the impression that they were indeed God's children. Okay, and the reason they would have come to such a conclusion is because of everything that the Bible says about them, okay, that they were children of God, elect, a holy people, a holy nation, and so on. Yet the fact that these same people condemned in their sins, are told that their father isn't God, but instead the devil, teaches us that there's much more to being identified with such words than what the majority of people casually think, you know. And as we continue our study of Solomon, we're going to come across many passages that seem to clearly lead us in one direction, like it did with the nation of Israel, and then contradict that apparently clear understanding that we thought we had all along. Okay, in other words, yes, it's true that God's love identifies with his work of salvation towards his elect children. But as we just saw with the nation of Israel, when we read that God loved them, that it doesn't mean that he died for every one of them and paid for their sins, because most of them in the Bible, we know, died unsaved. And because of this, we can understand that by God saying that he loved them, that he's saying this in order to use the nation of Israel as a type and a figure of something else. Okay, so as the study continues, we're going to see that King Solomon is spoken of in the same manner as the nation of Israel, and for the same purpose. To be a type and figure of something greater, of something spiritual. So we left off with Solomon's birth and his naming, as well as the meaning of his names. And as the study continues, we're going to be coming back to the topic of God's love for Solomon. So as we continue, the next thing I want to talk about is when it comes time for Solomon to sit on the throne of his father David. Okay, and we spoke a little bit about this earlier in our study. If we turn to 1 Kings chapter 1, I'd like to read from verses 46 to 48 to see when Solomon became king, that his father David also was still king. And this teaches us the principle that I learned from Mr. Camping of co-regency, which means two kings are reigning together at the same time. So let's take a look at 1 Kings chapter 1. We'll start with verse 46. In 1 Kings chapter 1, verse 46, we read, "And also Solomon sitteth on the throne of the kingdom. And moreover, the king's servants came to bless our Lord King David, saying, God make the name of Solomon better than thy name, and make his throne greater than thy throne. And the king bowed himself upon the bed. And also thus saith the king, Blessed be Jehovah God of Israel, which hath given one to sit on my throne this day, mine eyes even seeing it." So for 4 years, Solomon and David each sat on the same throne. And once David died, King Solomon reigned alone. And in order for us to know how long the co-regency was between Solomon and David, you have to know when David began to reign, which was the same year Saul's reign ended, which was the year 1007 BC. And if we turn to 1 Kings 2:11, we can know that David's reign was for a duration of 40 years. So let's take a look at that. 1 Kings chapter 2, verse 11 says, "And the days that David reigned over Israel were 40 years. 7 years he reigned in Hebron, and 33 years he reigned in Jerusalem." So this means that David's reign ended when he died 40 years later in the year 967 BC. And Solomon's reign, we also know, was also 40 years, according to 1 Kings 11:42. Let's take a look at that. In 1 Kings 11:42, we read, "At the same time that Solomon reigned in Jerusalem, and the time that Solomon reigned in Jerusalem over all Israel was 40 years." Okay, but where do we start counting these 40 years of the reign of King Solomon? Well, typically, it would be the same year that the previous king dies, but the calendar of the Bible won't allow us to do that. And the reason we can be sure of this is because God gives us a milestone that he uses to tie into Solomon's fourth year of reign. We can take a look at that if we turn to 1 Kings chapter 6, verse 1. In 1 Kings chapter 6, verse 1, we read, "And it came to pass in the 480th year after the children of Israel were come out of the land of Egypt, in the fourth year of Solomon's reign over Israel, in the month Ziph, which is the second month, that he began to build the house of Jehovah." So here we're told that Solomon's fourth year of reign was also the 480th year since the Exodus from Egypt. Well, what year did the Exodus take place? In the year 1447 BC. So if we add 480 years to the year 1447 BC, then that takes us to the year 967 BC, because you have to keep in mind that BC calendar goes backwards to zero. And this was the last year of David's reign, okay, because he died. Okay, but the same scripture also tells us that the 480th year after the Exodus, or we could say the year 967 BC, which is the year David died, was King Solomon's fourth year of reign. Okay, this means that Solomon began to reign as king 4 years earlier in the year 971 BC. That means that they reigned together for 4 years before David's reign came to an end when he died. Okay, and this is one way of understanding David and Solomon's co-regency, and we can know exactly how long it lasted. Okay, also, we're given further confirmation that we're understanding this four-year co-regency correctly, because we know that David was not allowed to build the temple. And so therefore, we read earlier that Solomon began to build the temple after reigning for 4 years. Or we can put it another way and say that Solomon began to build the temple right after David died in the year 967 BC. Now, concerning the building of the house of the Lord, I think we should understand some important details that God gives us about this. Let's take a look at places where God speaks about the subject of the building of the house. And I think we should turn to 2 Samuel chapter 7. I want to go ahead and read verses 8 to 17. In 2 Samuel chapter 7, verse 8, we read, "Now therefore, so shalt thou say unto my servant David, thus saith Jehovah of hosts, I took thee from the sheepcote and from following the sheep to be ruler over my people, over Israel. And I was with thee whithersoever thou wentest, and have cut off all thine enemies out of thy sight, and have made thee a great name like unto the name of the great men that are in the earth. Moreover, I will appoint a place for my people Israel, and I will plant them, that they may dwell in a place of their own, and move no more, neither shall the children of wickedness afflict them any more as before time. And since the time that I commanded judges to be over my people Israel, and have caused thee to rest from all thine enemies, also Jehovah telleth thee that he will make thee a house. And when thy days be fulfilled, and thou shalt sleep with thy fathers, I will set up thy seed after thee, which shall proceed out of thy bowels, and I will establish his kingdom. And he shall build a house for my name, and I will establish the throne of his kingdom forever. I will be his father, and he shall be my son. If he commit iniquity, I will chasten him with the rod of men and with the stripes of the children of men. But my mercy shall not depart away from him, as I took it from Saul, whom I put away from before thee. And thine house and thy kingdom shall be established forever before thee. Thy throne shall be established forever. According to all these words, and according to all this vision, so did Nathan speak unto David." Now, there's three more passages, like the one we just read, that I want to go over, but I don't know if we'll have time to do it in this study. But first, I want to go over some points that I noticed here. In this passage, David was minded to build a house for God, but God sends Nathan the prophet to tell him that one of David's seed will be the one to build the house of God instead. Okay, and the language that God uses here is really kind of a twofold language, as historically, it turns out to be a reference to his son Solomon, yet at the same time, it's a reference to Christ, who was building the spiritual temple of God. Okay, in the last part of verse 11, in the context of David wanting to build a house for the Lord, God tells David that God is the one who's going to build David a house. Okay, and the house here is a reference to his kingdom. Okay, when we read this in verse 16, where God says, "Thine house and thine kingdom shall be established forever," again, spiritually, we can understand that the kingdom of David is the kingdom of Christ, which is an everlasting kingdom. And this was all the work of God. But at the same time, historically, Solomon was the son chosen to build the physical temple of God, which is why God used the language that he uses in this passage. And regarding establishing Solomon's kingdom, we read in verse 12 that God was going to establish his kingdom. And then in verse 13, we read that God was going to establish his kingdom forever. Okay, and in verse 13, we don't read of any conditions that needed to be met for the establishment of an eternal kingdom. So without comparing scripture with scripture, one might conclude that Solomon's kingdom was going to be established forever. Okay, and that would be incorrect. And that's the importance of taking into account all the biblical passages that relate. Because without taking the rest of the Bible into consideration, one might quickly assume that the promise was an unconditional promise on God's part to establish Solomon's throne forever. But keep your finger here, and I want to go ahead and turn to 1 Chronicles 28, and I want to read verses 5 to 10. In 1 Chronicles 28, what I want to do is take a look at additional information that God has regarding the establishment of an eternal kingdom. In verse 5, we read, "And of all of my sons, for Jehovah hath given me many sons, he hath chosen Solomon, my son, to sit upon the throne of the kingdom of Jehovah over Israel. And he said unto me, Solomon, thy son, he shall build my house and my courts, for I have chosen him to be my son, and I will be his father. Moreover, I will establish his kingdom forever, if he be constant to do my commandments and my judgments as it is this day. Now therefore, in the sight of all Israel, the congregation of Jehovah, and in the audience of our God, keep and seek for all the commandments of Jehovah your God, that ye may possess this good land and leave it for an inheritance for your children after you forever. And thou, Solomon, my son, know that the God of thy father, and serve him with a perfect heart and with a willing mind, for Jehovah searcheth all the hearts and understandeth all the imaginations of the thoughts. If thou seek him, he will be found of thee. But if thou forsake him, he will cast thee off forever. Take heed now, for Jehovah hath chosen thee to build an house for the sanctuary. Be strong and do it." So here we can see that there was more to the establishment of Solomon's kingdom. Okay, we can see that it was indeed conditional, in the same way that it was conditional with Saul, but not with David. Okay, in verse 7, we just read that God would establish Solomon's kingdom forever if he would keep the commandments of God. Okay, and in the original text, God placed the conjunction if in order for us to know that this blessing was in fact conditional. Okay, we also read in verse 9 what would take place if Solomon forsook from following God, namely that God would cast him off forever. So while we can see in one passage God didn't mention any conditions that had to be met for an establishment of Solomon's kingdom, another passage did. And that's the importance of comparing scripture with scripture. But let's go ahead and take a look back to our previous passage in 2 Samuel 7, because there's still some language there about Solomon that we haven't gone over yet. In verse 14, right after God declares the establishment of Solomon's kingdom, and now we know that it's a conditional establishment, verse 14 tells us that God would be Solomon's father and that Solomon would be God's son. And if we were looking for language that we could use as proof text, again, to support the idea that Solomon was indeed a true child of God, I would say that this passage would sure seem to be a good fit. Okay, but the biblical principle of truth is that everything in the Bible has to agree with our conclusion before we can be certain that we've arrived at truth. I say that because as we continue to read the Bible, we discover that God uses the same language concerning the nation of Israel, who again was only a picture of the true children of God. Let's take a look at Exodus chapter 4. I want to go ahead and read verses 21 to 23. In Exodus 4, verse 21, we read, "And Jehovah said unto Moses, when thou goest to return into Egypt, see that thou do all the wonders before Pharaoh which I have put in thine hand, but I will harden his heart, and he shall not let the people go. And thou shalt say unto Pharaoh, thus saith Jehovah, Israel is my son, even my firstborn. And I say unto thee, let my son go, that he may serve me. And if thou refuse to let him go, behold, I will slay thy firstborn son, thy son, even thy firstborn. So here God uses the same language regarding the people of the nation of Israel, and he refers to them as a single son, as his firstborn son. This is why we can be sure that the nation of Israel was also at times a type of Christ. Okay, now let's turn to Hosea chapter 11. I want to read verse 1 to also take a look at a verse where God refers to Israel as a son that he loves. In Hosea 11 verse 1, we can see that. There it says, when Israel was a child, then I loved him and called my son out of Egypt. So this is what we would refer to as a historical parable, because we know that it was the nation of Israel that was in Egypt and called out as God's firstborn son, as we just read back in Exodus 4. But this was spiritually pointing to the Lord Jesus Christ, the firstborn son of God, who, as a spiritual fulfillment of Hosea 11:1 and Exodus 4, would go into Egypt after being born and then be called out of Egypt. Let's take a look at that in Matthew chapter 2. I want to read verses 13 to 15. In Matthew chapter 2, verse 13, we read, and when they were departed, behold, the angel of the Lord appeared to Joseph in a dream, saying, arise, take the young child and his mother, and flee into Egypt, and be thou there until I bring thee word, for Herod will seek the young child to destroy him. When he arose, he took the young child and his mother by night, and departed into Egypt. And he was there until the death of Herod, that it might be fulfilled which was spoken by the Lord by the prophet, saying, out of Egypt have I called my son. So this is how we can be sure that the nation of Israel, even though they were called sons of God, were only a type and figure of the true son of God. But historically, they believed that this was written of them, or that what was written of them was a matter of fact, and took these words at face value without true understanding of what these words actually meant. Okay, and we know this because if we turn back to John chapter 8, verse 41, we can see this in the dialogue that they were having with Christ. In John 8, 41, we read earlier, it says, you do the deeds of your father. Then said they to him, we be not born of fornication. We have one father, even God. Okay, so this is enough evidence for us to be able to conclude that just because someone is said to be loved of God or is called his son, that it doesn't always mean that a true born-again son is in view, which means that when we have to study this information, that we have to let the scriptures determine what the truth actually is. And when we take this information back to the language that's used of Solomon, that God loved him and that God said Solomon would be his son, then we know that this language alone is not enough for us to make a definite determination regarding Solomon's true spiritual condition with God, because the Bible has much more to say. And I'm going to go ahead and stop here and close with a word of prayer. Dear Heavenly Father, we thank you once again, Lord, for all that you allow us to learn from your word. We thank you, Father, for the truth that your word is designed to conceal, Lord. And we thank you, Father, for the ability, the spiritual wisdom that you grant your people, Lord, and the desire that you give us, Lord, to search for these truths. And Lord, we pray that you continue to teach us, that you continue to guide us, Lord, and that you continue to show us truth from your word, Father, as we study, Lord, the way that you have laid it out in your word to study, Lord, by comparing spiritual with spiritual, Lord, by taking the whole Bible into consideration, Lord, and not just a few passages that suit us, Lord. We thank you, Father, for the rest of this day, and we thank you, Father, for the upcoming Q&A, Lord. We ask that you bless the hearing of your word. In Jesus' name we pray. Amen.
1: 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You can hear more of Eddie's studies at eBibleFellowship.org. Until next time, may the Lord's perfect will be done.

0: We welcome you to eBible Fellowship's Bible Reading Program. We read in 2 Timothy 3, verse 16, "All Scripture is given by inspiration of God and is profitable for doctrine, for reproof, for correction, for instruction in righteousness." Now, let's begin our Bible Reading Program.
1: Jeremiah chapter 17. The sin of Judah is written with a pen of iron and with the point of a diamond. It is graven upon the table of their heart and upon the horns of your altars, whilst their children remember their altars and their groves by the green trees upon the high hills, O my mountain in the field. I will give thy substance and all thy treasures to the spoil, and thy high places for sin throughout all thy borders. And thou, even thyself, shalt discontinue from thine heritage that I gave thee, and I will cause thee to serve thine enemies in the land which thou knowest not. For ye have kindled a fire in mine anger, which shall burn for ever. Thus saith Jehovah, cursed be the man that trusteth in man, and maketh flesh his arm, and whose heart departeth from Jehovah. For he shall be like the heath in the desert, and shall not see when good cometh, but shall inhabit the parched places in the wilderness, in a salt land, and not inhabited. Blessed is the man that trusteth in Jehovah, and whose hope Jehovah is. For he shall be as a tree planted by the waters, and that spreadeth out her roots by the river, and shall not see when heat cometh. But her leaf shall be green, and shall not be careful in the year of drought, neither shall cease from yielding fruit. The heart is deceitful above all things, and desperately wicked. Who can know it? I, Jehovah, search the heart. I try the reins, even to give every man according to his ways and according to the fruit of his doings. As the partridge sitteth on eggs and hatcheth them not, so he that getteth riches and not by right shall leave them in the midst of his days, and at his end shall be a fool. A glorious high throne from the beginning is the place of our sanctuary. O Jehovah, the hope of Israel, all that forsake thee shall be ashamed, and they that depart from me shall be written in the earth, because they have forsaken Jehovah, the fountain of living waters. Heal me, O Jehovah, and I shall be healed. Save me, and I shall be saved, for thou art my praise. Behold, they say unto me, Where is the word of Jehovah? Let it come now. As for me, I have not hastened from being a pastor to follow thee, neither have I desired the woeful day. Thou knowest that which came out of my lips was right before thee. Be not a terror unto me. Thou art my hope in the day of evil. Let them be confounded that persecute me, but let not me be confounded. Let them be dismayed, but let not me be dismayed. Bring upon them the day of evil, and destroy them with double destruction. Thus saith Jehovah unto me, Go and stand in the gate of the children of the people, whereby the kings of Judah come in, and by the which they go out, and in all the gates of Jerusalem, and say unto them, Hear ye the word of Jehovah, ye kings of Judah, and all Judah, and all the inhabitants of Jerusalem that enter in by these gates. Thus saith Jehovah, Take heed to yourselves, and bear no burden on the Sabbath day, nor bring it in by the gates of Jerusalem. Neither carry forth a burden out of your houses on the Sabbath day, neither do ye any work, but hallow ye the Sabbath day, as I commanded your fathers. But they obeyed not. Neither inclined their ear, but made their neck stiff, that they might not hear, nor receive instruction. And it shall come to pass, if ye diligently hearken unto me, say Jehovah, to bring in no burden through the gates of this city on the Sabbath day, but hallow the Sabbath day to do no work therein, then shall there enter into the gates of this city kings and princes, sitting upon the throne of David, riding in chariots and on horses, they and their princes, the men of Judah and the inhabitants of Jerusalem, and this city shall remain forever. And they shall come from the cities of Judah and from the places about Jerusalem and from the land of Benjamin and from the plain and from the mountains and from the south, bringing burnt offerings and sacrifices and meat offerings and incense and bringing sacrifices of praise unto the house of Jehovah. But if ye will not hearken unto me to hallow the Sabbath day, and not to bear a burden, even entering in at the gates of Jerusalem on the Sabbath day, then will I kindle a fire in the gates thereof, and it shall devour the palaces of Jerusalem, and it shall not be quenched. Jeremiah chapter 18. The word which came to Jeremiah from Jehovah, saying, Arise, and go down to the potter's house, and there I will cause ye to hear my words. Then I went down to the potter's house, and behold, he wrought a work on the wheels, and the vessel that he made of clay was marred in the hand of the potter. So he made it again, another vessel, as seemed good to the potter to make it. Then the word of Jehovah came to me, saying, O house of Israel, cannot I do with you as this potter, saith Jehovah? Behold, as the clay is in the potter's hand, so are ye in mine hand, O house of Israel. At what instant I shall speak concerning a nation and concerning a kingdom, to pluck up and to pull down and to destroy it? If that nation against whom I have pronounced turn from their evil, I will repent of the evil that I thought to do unto them. And at what instant I shall speak concerning a nation and concerning a kingdom to build and to plant it, if it do evil in my sight, that it obey not my voice, then I will repent of the good wherewith I said I would benefit them. Now therefore go to, speak to the men of Judah and to the inhabitants of Jerusalem, saying, Thus saith Jehovah, Behold, I frame evil against you, and devise a device against you. Return ye now every one from his evil way, and make your ways and your doings good. And they said, There is no hope, but we will walk after our own devices, and we will every one do the imagination of his evil heart. Therefore thus saith Jehovah, Ask ye now among the heathen, who hath heard such things. The virgin of Israel hath done a very horrible thing. Will a man leave the snow of Lebanon which cometh from the rock of the field? Or shall the cold flowing waters that come from another place be forsaken? Because my people hath forgotten me, they have burned incense to vanity, and they have caused them to stumble in their ways from the ancient paths, to walk in paths in a way not cast up, to make their land desolate and a perpetual hissing. Everyone that passeth thereby shall be astonished and wag his head. I will scatter them as with an east wind before the enemy. I will show them the back and not the face.

therefore deliver up their children to the famine, and pour out their blood by the force of the sword, and let their wives be bereaved of their children, and be widows, and let their men be put to death, let their young men be slain by the sword in battle. Let a cry be heard from their houses, when thou shalt bring a troop suddenly upon them. For they have digged a pit to take me, and hid snares for my feet. Yet, Jehovah, thou knowest all their counsel against me to slay me. Forgive not their iniquity, neither blot out their sin from thy sight, but let them be overthrown before thee. Deal thus with them in the time of thine anger. Jeremiah chapter 19. Thus saith Jehovah, go and get a potter's earthen bottle, and take of the ancients of the people, and of the ancients of the priests, and go forth unto the valley of the son of Hinnom, which is by the entry of the east gate, and proclaim there the words that I shall tell thee. And say, hear ye the word of Jehovah, O kings of Judah, and inhabitants of Jerusalem. Thus saith Jehovah of hosts, the God of Israel, behold, I will bring evil upon this place, the which whosoever heareth, his ears shall tingle, because they have forsaken me, and have estranged this place, and have burned incense in it unto other gods, whom neither they nor their fathers have known, nor the kings of Judah, and have filled this place with the blood of innocents. They have built also the high places of Baal, to burn their sons with fire for burnt offerings unto Baal, which I commanded not, nor spake it, neither came it into my mind. Therefore, behold, the days come, saith Jehovah, that this place shall no more be called Tophet, nor the valley of the son of Hinnom, but the valley of slaughter. And I will make void the counsel of Judah and Jerusalem in this place, and I will cause them to fall by the sword before their enemies, and by the hands of them that seek their lives. And their carcasses will I give to be meat for the fowls of the heaven, and for the beasts of the earth. And I will make this city desolate and an hissing. Every one that passeth thereby shall be astonished and hiss because of all the plagues thereof. And I will cause them to eat the flesh of their sons and the flesh of their daughters, and they shall eat every one the flesh of his friend in the siege and straitness wherewith their enemies and they that seek their lives shall straiten them. Then shalt thou break the bottle in the sight of the men that go with thee, and shalt say unto them, thus saith Jehovah of hosts, even so will I break this people and this city, as one breaketh a potter's vessel that cannot be made whole again, and they shall bury them in Tophet, till there be no place to bury. Thus will I do unto this place, saith Jehovah, and to the inhabitants thereof, and even make this city as Tophet, and the houses of Jerusalem and the houses of the kings of Judah shall be defiled as the place of Tophet, because of all the houses upon whose roofs they have burned incense unto all the host of heaven, and have poured out drink offerings unto other gods. Then came Jeremiah from Tophet, whither Jehovah had sent him to prophesy, and he stood in the court of Jehovah's house, and said to all the people, thus saith Jehovah of hosts, the God of Israel, behold, I will bring upon this city and upon all her towns all the evil that I have pronounced against it, because they have hardened their necks that they might not hear my words.

Jeremiah chapter 20. Now Pashur, the son of Immer, the priest, who was also chief governor in the house of Jehovah, heard that Jeremiah prophesied these things. Then Pashur smote Jeremiah the prophet and put him in the stocks that were in the high gate of Benjamin, which was by the house of Jehovah. And it came to pass on the morrow that Pashur brought forth Jeremiah out of the stocks. Then said Jeremiah unto him, Jehovah hath not called thy name Pashur, but Magormisabib. For thus saith Jehovah, Behold, I will make thee a terror to thyself and to all thy friends, and they shall fall by the sword of their enemies, and thine eyes shall behold it. And I will give all Judah into the hand of the king of Babylon, and he shall carry them captive into Babylon, and shall slay them with the sword. Moreover, I will deliver all the strength of this city, and all the labors thereof, and all the precious things thereof, and all the treasures of the kings of Judah will I give into the hand of their enemies, which shall spoil them and take them and carry them to Babylon. And thou, Pashur, and all that dwell in thine house shall go into captivity, and thou shalt come to Babylon, and there thou shalt die, and shalt be buried there, thou and all thy friends to whom thou hast prophesied lies. O Jehovah, thou hast deceived me, and I was deceived. Thou art stronger than I, and hast prevailed. I am in derision daily. Everyone mocketh me. For since I spake, I cried out. I cried violence and spoil, because the word of Jehovah was made a reproach unto me, and a derision daily. Then I said, I will not make mention of him, nor speak any more in his name. But his word was in mine heart as a burning fire shut up in my bones, and I was weary with forbearing, and I could not stay. For I heard the defaming of many, fear on every side. Report, say they, and we will report it. All my familiars watched for my halting, saying, Peradventure he will be enticed, and we shall prevail against him, and we shall take our revenge on him. But Jehovah is with me as a mighty, terrible one. Therefore my persecutors shall stumble, and they shall not prevail. They shall be greatly ashamed, for they shall not prosper. Their everlasting confusion shall never be forgotten. But O Jehovah of hosts, that triest the righteous, and seest the reins and the heart, let me see thy vengeance in them. For unto thee have I opened my cause. Sing unto Jehovah, praise ye Jehovah, for he hath delivered the soul of the poor from the hand of evildoers. Cursed be the day wherein I was born, let not the day wherein my mother bare me be blessed. Cursed be the man who brought tidings to my father, saying, A man-child is born unto thee, making him very glad. And let that man be as the cities which Jehovah overthrew, and repented not. And let him hear the cry in the morning, and the shouting at noontide. Because he slew me not from the womb, or that my mother might have been my grave, and her womb to be always great with me. Wherefore came I forth out of the womb to see labor and sorrow, that my days should be consumed with shame? Jeremiah chapter 21. The word which came unto Jeremiah from Jehovah, when King Zedekiah sent unto him Pashur the son of Melchiah, and Zephaniah the son of Maaseiah the priest, saying, Inquire, I pray thee, of Jehovah for us, for Nebuchadrezzar, king of Babylon, maketh war against us. If so be that Jehovah will deal with us according to all his wondrous works, that he may go up from us? Then said Jeremiah unto them,
Thus shall ye say to Zedekiah, Thus saith Jehovah God of Israel, Behold, I will turn back the weapons of war that are in your hands, wherewith ye fight against the king of Babylon, and against the Chaldeans, which besiege you without the walls, and I will assemble them into the midst of this city. And I myself will fight against you with an outstretched hand, and with a strong arm, even in anger, and in fury, and in great wrath. And I will smite the inhabitants of this city, both man and beast. They shall die of a great pestilence. And afterward, saith Jehovah, I will deliver Zedekiah king of Judah, and his servants, and the people, and such as are left in this city, from the pestilence, from the sword, and from the famine, into the hand of Nebuchadrezzar, king of Babylon, and into the hand of their enemies, and into the hand of those that seek their life, and he shall smite them with the edge of the sword. He shall not spare them, neither have pity, nor have mercy. And unto this people thou shalt say, Thus saith Jehovah, Behold, I set before you the way of life, and the way of death. He that abideth in this city shall die by the sword, and by the famine, and by the pestilence. But he that goeth out and falleth to the Chaldeans that besiege you, he shall live, and his life shall be unto him for a prey. For I have set my face against this city for evil, and not for good, saith Jehovah. It shall be given into the hand of the king of Babylon, and he shall burn it with fire. And touching the house of the king of Judah, say, Hear ye the word of Jehovah, O house of David. Thus saith Jehovah, Execute judgment in the morning, and deliver him that is spoiled out of the hand of the oppressor, lest my fury go out like fire, and burn that none can quench it, because of the evil of your doings. Behold, I am against thee, O inhabitant of the valley, and rock of the plain, saith Jehovah, which say, Who shall come down against us, or who shall enter into our habitations? But I will punish you according to the fruit of your doings, saith Jehovah, and I will kindle a fire in the forest thereof, and it shall devour all things round about it. Jeremiah chapter 22. Thus saith Jehovah, Go down to the house of the king of Judah, and speak there this word, and say, Hear the word of Jehovah, O king of Judah, that sittest upon the throne of David, thou and thy servants and thy people that enter in by these gates. Thus saith Jehovah, Execute ye judgment and righteousness, and deliver the spoiled out of the hand of the oppressor, and do no wrong, do no violence to the stranger, the fatherless, nor the widow, neither shed innocent blood in this place. For if ye do this thing indeed, then shall there enter in by the gates of this house kings sitting upon the throne of David, riding in chariots and on horses, he and his servants and his people. But if ye will not hear these words, I swear by myself, saith Jehovah, that this house shall become a desolation. For thus saith Jehovah unto the kings, house of Judah, Thou art Gilead unto me, and the head of Lebanon. Yet surely I will make thee a wilderness, and cities which are not inhabited. And I will prepare destroyers against thee, every one with his weapons, and they shall cut down thy choice cedars, and cast them into the fire. And many nations shall pass by this city, and they shall say every man to his neighbor, Wherefore hath Jehovah done thus unto this great city? Then they shall answer, Because they have forsaken the covenant of Jehovah their God, and worshipped other gods, and served them. Weep ye not for the dead, neither bemoan him, but weep sore for him that goeth away,
for he shall return no more, nor see his native country. For thus saith Jehovah touching Shallum, the son of Josiah, king of Judah, which reigned instead of Josiah his father, which went forth out of this place, he shall not return thither any more, but he shall die in the place whither they have led him captive, and shall see this land no more. Woe unto him that buildeth his house by unrighteousness, and his chambers by wrong, that useth his neighbor's service without wages, and giveth him not for his work, that saith, I will build me a wide house and large chambers, and cutteth him out windows, and it is sealed with cedar, and painted with vermilion. Shalt thou reign because thou closest thyself in cedar? Did not thy father eat and drink and do judgment and justice, and then it was well with him? He judged the cause of the poor and needy. Then it was well with him. Was not this to know me, say Jehovah? But thine eyes and thine heart are not but for thy covetousness, and for to shed innocent blood, and for oppression, and for violence to do it. Therefore thus saith Jehovah concerning Jehoiakim, the son of Josiah, king of Judah, they shall not lament for him, saying, Ah, my brother, or Ah, sister. They shall not lament for him, saying, Ah, Lord, or Ah, his glory. He shall be buried with the burial of an ass, drawn and cast forth beyond the gates of Jerusalem. Go up to Lebanon and cry, and lift up thy voice in Bashan, and cry from the passages, for all thy lovers are destroyed. I spake unto thee in thy prosperity, but thou saidst, I will not hear. This hath been thy manner from thy youth, that thou obeyest not my voice. The wind shall eat up all thy pastors, and thy lovers shall go into captivity. Surely then shalt thou be ashamed and confounded for all thy wickedness. O inhabitant of Lebanon, that makest thy nest in the cedars, how gracious shalt thou be when pangs come upon thee, the pain as of a woman in travail. As I live, saith Jehovah, though Coniah, the son of Jehoiakim, king of Judah, were the signet upon my right hand, yet would I pluck thee thence, and I will give thee into the hand of them that seek thy life, and into the hand of them whose face thou fearest, even into the hand of Nebuchadrezzar, king of Babylon, and into the hand of the Chaldeans. And I will cast thee out, and thy mother that bare thee, into another country where ye were not born, and there shall ye die. But to the land whereunto they desire to return, thither shall they not return. Is this man Coniah a despised broken idol? Is he a vessel wherein is no pleasure? Wherefore are they cast out, he and his seed, and are cast into a land which they know not? O earth, earth, earth, hear the word of Jehovah. Thus saith Jehovah, write ye this man, childless, a man that shall not prosper in his days. For no man of his seed shall prosper, sitting upon the throne of David, and ruling any more in Judah.

Jeremiah chapter 23. Woe be unto the pastors that destroy and scatter the sheep of my pasture, saith Jehovah. Therefore thus saith Jehovah God of Israel against the pastors that feed my people. Ye have scattered my flock, and driven them away, and have not visited them. Behold, I will visit upon you the evil of your doings, saith Jehovah. And I will gather the remnant of my flock out of all countries whither I have driven them, and will bring them again to their folds. And they shall be fruitful and increase. And I will set up shepherds over them, which shall feed them, and they shall fear no more, nor be dismayed, neither shall they be lacking, saith Jehovah. Behold, the days come, saith Jehovah, that I will raise unto David a righteous branch, and a king shall reign and prosper, and shall execute judgment and justice in the earth. In his days Judah shall be saved, and Israel shall dwell safely, and this is his name whereby he shall be called, Jehovah our righteousness. Therefore, behold, the days come, saith Jehovah, that they shall no more say, Jehovah liveth, which brought up the children of Israel out of the land of Egypt, but Jehovah liveth, which brought up and which led the seed of the house of Israel out of the north country and from all countries whither I had driven them, and they shall dwell in their own land. Mine heart within me is broken because of the prophets. All my bones shake. I am like a drunken man, and like a man whom wine hath overcome, because of Jehovah, and because of the words of his holiness. For the land is full of adulterers, for because of swearing the land mourneth. The pleasant places of the wilderness are dried up, and their course is evil, and their force is not right. For both prophet and priest are profane. Yea, in my house have I found their wickedness, saith Jehovah. Wherefore their way shall be unto them as slippery ways in the darkness. They shall be driven on and fall therein, for I will bring evil upon them, even the year of their visitation, saith Jehovah. And I have seen folly in the prophets of Samaria. They prophesied in Baal, and caused my people Israel to err. I have seen also in the prophets of Jerusalem an horrible thing. They commit adultery and walk in lies. They strengthen also the hands of evildoers, that none doth return from his wickedness. They are all of them unto me as Sodom, and the inhabitants thereof as Gomorrah. Therefore thus saith Jehovah of hosts, concerning the prophets, behold, I will feed them with wormwood, and make them drink the water of gall. For from the prophets of Jerusalem is profaneness gone forth into all the land. Thus saith Jehovah of hosts, hearken not unto the words of the prophets that prophesy unto you. They make you vain. They speak a vision of their own heart, and not out of the mouth of Jehovah. They say still unto them that despise me, Jehovah hath said, ye shall have peace. And they say unto everyone that walketh after the imagination of his own heart, no evil shall come upon you. For who hath stood in the counsel of Jehovah, and hath perceived and heard his word? Who hath marked his word and heard it? Behold, the whirlwind of Jehovah is gone forth in fury, even a grievous whirlwind. It shall fall grievously upon the head of the wicked. The anger of Jehovah shall not return until he have executed, until he have performed the thoughts of his heart. In the latter days ye shall consider it perfectly. I have not sent these prophets, yet they ran. I have not spoken to them, yet they prophesied. But if they had stood in my counsel and had caused my people to hear my words, then they should have turned them from their evil way and from the evil of their doings. Am I a God at hand?
say Jehovah, and not a God afar off? Can any hide himself in secret places, that I shall not see him, say Jehovah? Do not I fill heaven and earth, say Jehovah? I have heard what the prophets said, that prophesy lies in my name, saying, I have dreamed, I have dreamed. How long shall this be in the heart of the prophets that prophesy lies? Yea, they are prophets of the deceit of their own heart, which think to cause my people to forget my name by their dreams, which they tell every man to his neighbor, as their fathers have forgotten my name for Baal. The prophet that hath a dream, let him tell a dream, and he that hath my word, let him speak my word faithfully. What is the chaff to the wheat, say Jehovah? Is not my word like as a fire, say Jehovah, and like a hammer that breaketh the rock in pieces? Therefore, behold, I am against the prophets, say Jehovah, that steal my words every one from his neighbor. Behold, I am against the prophets, say Jehovah, that use their tongues and say, he saith. Behold, I am against them that prophesy false dreams, say Jehovah, and do tell them, and cause my people to err by their lies and by their lightness. Yet I sent them not, nor commanded them. Therefore they shall not profit this people at all, say Jehovah. And when this people, or the prophet, or a priest, shall ask thee, saying, what is the burden of Jehovah? Thou shalt then say unto them, what burden? I will even forsake you, say Jehovah. And as for the prophet and the priest and the people that shall say, the burden of Jehovah, I will even punish that man and his house. Thus shall ye say every one to his neighbor, and every one to his brother, what hath Jehovah answered? And what hath Jehovah spoken? And the burden of Jehovah shall ye mention no more, for every man's word shall be his burden, for ye have perverted the words of the living God, of Jehovah of hosts, our God. Thus shalt thou say to the prophet, what hath Jehovah answered thee? And what hath Jehovah spoken? But since ye say, the burden of Jehovah, therefore thus say Jehovah, because ye say this word, the burden of Jehovah, and I have sent unto you, saying, ye shall not say the burden of Jehovah, therefore, behold, I, even I, will utterly forget you, and I will forsake you, and the city that I gave you and your fathers, and cast you out of my presence, and I will bring an everlasting reproach upon you, and a perpetual shame which shall not be forgotten. Jeremiah chapter 24. Jehovah showed me, and behold, two baskets of figs were set before the temple of Jehovah, after that Nebuchadrezzar, king of Babylon, had carried away captive Jeconiah the son of Jehoiakim, king of Judah, and the princes of Judah, with the carpenters and smiths, from Jerusalem, and had brought them to Babylon. One basket had very good figs, even like the figs that are first ripe, and the other basket had very naughty figs, which could not be eaten. They were so bad. Then said Jehovah unto me, what seest thou, Jeremiah? And I said, figs, the good figs, very good, and the evil, very evil, that cannot be eaten. They are so evil. Again the word of Jehovah came unto me, saying, thus saith Jehovah, the God of Israel, like these good figs, so will I acknowledge them that are carried away captive of Judah, whom I have sent out of this place into the land of the Chaldeans for their good. For I will set mine eyes upon them for good, and I will bring them again to this land, and I will build them, and not pull them down, and I will plant them, and not pluck them up, and I will give them an heart to know me, that I am Jehovah, and they shall be my people, and I will be their God, for they shall return unto me with their whole heart. And as the evil figs
which cannot be eaten? They are so evil? Surely thus saith Jehovah, so will I give Zedekiah the king of Judah and his princes, and the residue of Jerusalem that remain in this land, and them that dwell in the land of Egypt. And I will deliver them to be removed into all the kingdoms of the earth for their hurt, to be a reproach and a proverb, a taunt and a curse, in all places whither I shall drive them. And I will send the sword, the famine, and the pestilence among them, till they be consumed from off the land that I gave unto them and to their fathers.

0: Jeremiah chapter 25. The word that came to Jeremiah concerning all the people of Judah in the fourth year of Jehoiakim, the son of Josiah, king of Judah, that was the first year of Nebuchadrezzar, king of Babylon, the which Jeremiah the prophet spake unto all the people of Judah and to all the inhabitants of Jerusalem, saying, from the 13th year of Josiah, the son of Ammon, king of Judah, even unto this day, that is the 23rd year, the word of Jehovah hath come unto me, and I have spoken unto you, rising early and speaking, but ye have not hearkened. And Jehovah hath sent unto you all his servants, the prophets, rising early and sending them, but ye have not hearkened, nor inclined your ear to hear. They said, turn ye again, now every one from his evil way, and from the evil of your doings, and dwell in the land that Jehovah hath given unto you and to your fathers forever and ever. And go not after other gods to serve them, and to worship them, and provoke me not to anger with the works of your hands, and I will do you no hurt. Yet ye have not hearkened unto me, saith Jehovah, that ye might provoke me to anger with the works of your hands to your own hurt. Therefore thus saith Jehovah of hosts, because ye have not heard my words, behold, I will send and take all the families of the north, saith Jehovah, and Nebuchadrezzar, the king of Babylon, my servant, and will bring them against this land, and against the inhabitants thereof, and against all these nations round about, and will utterly destroy them, and make them an astonishment, and an hissing, and perpetual desolations. Moreover, I will take from them the voice of mirth, and the voice of gladness, the voice of the bridegroom and the voice of the bride, the sound of the millstones and the light of the candle. And this whole land shall be a desolation and an astonishment, and these nations shall serve the king of Babylon 70 years. And it shall come to pass, when 70 years are accomplished, that I will punish the king of Babylon and that nation, say Jehovah, for their iniquity, and the land of the Chaldeans, and will make it perpetual desolations. And I will bring upon that land all my words which I have pronounced against it, even all that is written in this book, which Jeremiah hath prophesied against all the nations. For many nations and great kings shall serve themselves of them also. And I will recompense them according to their deeds, and according to the works of their own hands. For thus saith Jehovah God of Israel unto me, take the winecup of this fury at my hand, and cause all the nations to whom I send thee to drink it. And they shall drink, and be moved, and be mad, because of the sword that I will send among them. Then took I the cup at Jehovah's hand, and made all the nations to drink unto whom Jehovah had sent me, to wit, Jerusalem, and the cities of Judah, and the kings thereof, and the princes thereof, to make them a desolation, an astonishment, an hissing, and a curse, as it is this day. Pharaoh king of Egypt, and his servants, and his princes, and all his people, and all the mingled people, and all the kings of the land of Uz, and all the kings of the land of the Philistines, and Ashkelon, and Azak, and Ekron, and the remnant of Ashdod, Edom, and Moab, and the children of Ammon, and all the kings of Tyrus, and all the kings of Zidon, and the kings of the isles which are beyond the sea, Dedan, and Tema, and Buz, and all that are in the utmost corners, and all the kings of Arabia, and all the kings of the mingled people that dwell in the desert, and all the kings of Zimri, and all the kings of Elam, and all the kings of the Medes, and all the kings of the north, far and near, one with another, and all the kingdoms of the world, which are upon the face of the earth, and the king of Shishak shall drink after them. Therefore thou shalt say unto them, Thus saith Jehovah of hosts, the God of Israel, Drink ye, and be drunken, and spew, and fall, and rise no more, because of the sword which I will send among you. And it shall be, if they refuse to take the cup at thine hand to drink, then shalt thou say unto them, Thus saith Jehovah of hosts, Ye shall certainly drink, for lo, I begin to bring evil on the city which is called by my name. And should ye be utterly unpunished? Ye shall not be unpunished, for I will call for a sword upon all the inhabitants of the earth, saith Jehovah of hosts. Therefore prophesy thou against them all these words, and say unto them, Jehovah shall roar from on high, and utter his voice from his holy habitation. He shall mightily roar upon his habitation. He shall give a shout, as they that tread the grapes, against all the inhabitants of the earth. A noise shall come even to the ends of the earth, for Jehovah hath a controversy with the nations. He will plead with all flesh. He will give them that are wicked to the sword, saith Jehovah. Thus saith Jehovah of hosts, Behold, evil shall go forth from nation to nation, and a great whirlwind shall be raised up from the coasts of the earth. And the slain of Jehovah shall be at that day from one end of the earth even unto the other end of the earth. They shall not be lamented, neither gathered nor buried. They shall be dung upon the ground. Howl, ye shepherds, and cry, and wallow yourselves in the ashes, ye principal of the flock, for the days of your slaughter and of your dispersions are accomplished, and ye shall fall like a pleasant vessel. And the shepherds shall have no way to flee, nor the principal of the flock to escape. A voice of the cry of the shepherds and an howling of the principal of the flock shall be heard, for Jehovah hath spoiled their pasture, and the peaceable habitations are cut down because of the fierce anger of Jehovah. He hath forsaken his covert as the lion, for their land is desolate because of the fierceness of the oppressor and because of his fierce anger. Jeremiah chapter 26. In the beginning of the reign of Jehoiakim, the son of Josiah, king of Judah, came this word from Jehovah, saying, Thus saith Jehovah, Stand in the court of Jehovah's house, and speak unto all the cities of Judah, which come to worship in Jehovah's house, all the words that I command thee to speak unto them. Diminish not a word. If so be they will hearken and turn every man from his evil way, that I may repent me of the evil which I purpose to do unto them because of the evil of their doings, and thou shalt say unto them, Thus saith Jehovah, If ye will not hearken to me, to walking my law, which I have set before you, to hearken to the words of my servants the prophets, whom I sent unto you, both rising up early and sending them, but ye have not hearkened, then will I make this house like Shiloh, and will make this city a curse to all the nations of the earth. So the priests and the prophets and all the people heard Jeremiah speaking these words in the house of Jehovah. Now it came to pass, when Jeremiah had made an end of speaking all that Jehovah had commanded him to speak unto all the people, that the priests and the prophets, and all the people took him, saying, Thou shalt surely die. Why hast thou prophesied in the name of Jehovah, saying, This house shall be like Shiloh, and this city shall be desolate, without an inhabitant? And all the people were gathered against Jeremiah in the house of Jehovah. When the princes of Judah heard these things, then they came up from the king's house unto the house of Jehovah, and sat down in the entry of the new gate of Jehovah's house. Then spake the priests and the prophets unto the princes and to all the people, saying, This man is worthy to die, for he hath prophesied against this city, as ye have heard with your ears. Then spake Jeremiah unto all the princes and to all the people, saying, Jehovah sent me to prophesy against this house and against this city all the words that ye have heard. Therefore now amend your ways and your doings, and obey the voice of Jehovah your God, and Jehovah will repent him of the evil that he hath pronounced against you. As for me, behold, I am in your hand. Do with me as seemeth good and meet unto you. But know ye for certain that if ye put me to death, ye shall surely bring innocent blood upon yourselves, and upon this city, and upon the inhabitants thereof. For of a truth, Jehovah hath sent me unto you to speak all these words in your ears. Then said the princes and all the people unto the priests and to the prophets, This man is not worthy to die, for he hath spoken to us in the name of Jehovah our God. Then rose up certain of the elders of the land, and spake to all the assembly of the people, saying, Micah the Merathite prophesied in the days of Hezekiah king of Judah, and spake to all the people of Judah, saying, Thus saith Jehovah of hosts, Zion shall be plowed like a field, and Jerusalem shall become heaps, and the mountain of the house as the high places of a forest. Did Hezekiah king of Judah and all Judah put him at all to death? Did he not fear Jehovah and besought Jehovah, and Jehovah repented him of the evil which he had pronounced against them? Thus might we procure great evil against our souls. And there was also a man that prophesied in the name of Jehovah, Urijah the son of Shemaiah, of Kirjath-Jearim, who prophesied against this city and against this land, according to all the words of Jeremiah. And when Jehoiakim the king, with all his mighty men and all the princes, heard his words, the king sought to put him to death. But when Urijah heard it, he was afraid, and fled, and went into Egypt. And Jehoiakim the king sent men into Egypt, namely, Elnathan, the son of Achbor, and certain men with him into Egypt, and they fetched forth Urijah out of Egypt, and brought him unto Jehoiakim the king, who slew him with the sword, and cast his dead body into the graves of the common people. Nevertheless, the hand of Ahikam, the son of Shaphan, was with Jeremiah, that they should not give him into the hand of the people to put him to death.
1: 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Welcome to Types and Figures on eBible Fellowship. As we go through the Bible, we'll find a lot of very interesting biblical figures, and Rebecca is definitely one of those. Here are some things the Bible tells us about Rebecca. First off, before her sons were born, she was told that the elder would serve the younger. And this ties in with God's program of election, as we read about in Romans 9, verses 10 through 14. Now, secondly, Rebecca gains information regarding the intention of Isaac to bestow the blessing of the firstborn And somehow Rebecca always seems to know some very important private and personal things that she really shouldn't know. Rebecca acts upon this information later and commands her son Jacob to obey her voice and impersonate his brother. Jacob protests about this, but Rebecca insists that he listen to her and do as she says. And then she arranges circumstances wherein Jacob does indeed receive the blessing of the firstborn son. Well, after his brother receives the blessing instead of him, Esau plans to kill his brother. And Rebecca again tells Jacob to obey her voice and flee to her brother in the land of Haran. Now, of course, when we read the Bible, we're always looking for the deeper spiritual meaning of the things we read. So we wonder, who does Rebecca represent? Well, earlier in Genesis, in chapter 24, Abraham's servant fetches Rebecca from Haran and brings her back to marry Isaac. Isaac is a type of Christ. And there, she is a picture of the bride of Christ, or God's elect. But in Genesis 27, which is a chapter where she takes center stage as an organizer and an arranger of details and circumstances, resulting in Jacob receiving the blessing of the firstborn son, right there we find that she is no longer a picture of the bride of Christ, but rather she's a picture of the Word or the law of God or Christ. And once we realize that the blessing given to Jacob, who represents the elect and not Esau, who represents the non-elect, is a type and figure of the blessing of salvation, which God gives to those who were chosen to receive it, as we read about in Psalm 133:3, we begin to see exactly who Rebecca represents in Genesis chapter 27. You see, before her twin sons were born, she already knew that the younger would receive the blessing of the firstborn. And that was information that Romans 9 tells us has to do with God's election program. And God even says in Romans 9 that he told her, told Rebecca, this very thing prior to their birth. And since the reference to before either was born has to do with God's predestination plan, which was developed in eternity past, this revealing of which son would obtain the blessing to Rebecca places her spiritually in the counsels of the Godhead in eternity past. But even more than this, it's Rebecca's commanding of Jacob to obey my voice three times in Genesis 27, and then the arranging of circumstances which finally results in Jacob, who represents the elect, obtaining the blessing or salvation of his father, Isaac, who represents Christ. Well, this is showing, without question, that Rebecca is a type and figure of the Word of God. As the Word, or Christ, was sent into the world and into the lives of the elect of God to bring them the blessing, and as the Holy Spirit operated to arrange things in their lives until they received the blessing of the firstborn sons of God. Rebecca, a complicated biblical character, a type and figure of God's bride, as we read about in Genesis 24, and the law or word of God itself, as we read about in Genesis 27. And that's it for this edition of Types and Figures. We invite you to visit our website at ebiblefellowship.org, where you can find more studies and biblical information.
2: 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All the builders' tools are silent. 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

Happy faces line the hallways, those whose lives he has redeemed. Broken homes he has mended, those from prison he has freed. Little children and the aged, hand in hand stand all aglow, who were crippled, broken, ruined, now dressed in garments white as snow.

Greetings, everyone. This is Bob Grandy welcoming you to eBible Fellowship's program called Where's That Bible Verse? God tells us in Romans 15, verse 4, "For whatsoever things were written aforetime were written for our learning, that we through patience and comfort of the Scriptures might have hope." During this time, I'll slowly read and then repeat 5 random verses from the King James Bible, but I will not tell you where they are located in God's Word, the Bible. So listen carefully and try to identify which Bible book, chapter, and even the verse number where each verse can be found. Our first verse today is, "For I, saith Jehovah, will be unto her a wall of fire round about, and will be the glory in the midst of her." I'll read it again. "For I, saith Jehovah, will be unto her a wall of fire round about, and will be the glory in the midst of her." Here's the second verse. "Ye adulterers and adulteresses, know ye not that the friendship of the world is enmity with God? Whosoever therefore will be a friend of the world is the enemy of God." I'll read it again. "Ye adulterers and adulteresses, know ye not that the friendship of the world is enmity with God? Whosoever therefore will be a friend of the world is the enemy of God." Here's the third verse. "Behold, his soul which is lifted up is not upright in him, but the just shall live by his faith." I'll repeat it. "Behold, his soul which is lifted up is not upright in him, but the just shall live by his faith." Here's the fourth verse. "Now the just shall live by faith, but if any man draw back, my soul shall have no pleasure in him." I'll read it again. "Now the just shall live by faith, but if any man draw back, my soul shall have no pleasure in him." And here's our fifth verse today. "And the peace of God, which passeth all understanding, shall keep your hearts and minds through Christ Jesus." I'll read it again. "And the peace of God, which passeth all understanding, shall keep your hearts and minds through Christ Jesus." Okay, we'll be back in a moment to discover where these scriptures are located in God's Word, the Bible.

Okay, it's time to find out where today's verses are found in the Bible. Here's the first verse. For I, saith Jehovah, will be unto her a wall of fire round about, and will be the glory in the midst of her. That verse is found in Zechariah chapter 2, verse 5. Zechariah 2, verse 5. Here's the second verse. Ye adulterers and adulteresses, know ye not that the friendship of the world is enmity with God? Whosoever therefore will be a friend of the world is the enemy of God. That verse is found in the book of James chapter 4, verse 4. James 4, verse 4. Here's the third verse. Behold, his soul which is lifted up is not upright in him, but the just shall live by his faith. And that verse is found in Habakkuk chapter 2, verse 4. Habakkuk 2, verse 4. And the fourth verse today is, Now the just shall live by faith, but if any man draw back, my soul shall have no pleasure in him. And we could find that in the book of Hebrews, chapter 10, verse 38. Hebrews 10, 38. Our fifth and final verse is, And the peace of God, which passeth all understanding, shall keep your hearts and minds through Christ Jesus. And that is found in the book of Philippians, chapter 4, verse 7. Philippians 4, verse 7. Thank you for joining us today to discover where's that Bible verse? And remember what God tells us in Psalm 119, verse 105. Thy word is a lamp unto my feet and a light unto my path.

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1: In this series of Bible studies, we'll be taking a closer look at the Bible's evidence for the completion of the prolonged judgment day and the end of the world occurring in the year 2033. And now here's your host and Bible teacher, Chris McCann.
2: Hello and welcome to eBible Fellowship's Bible study that is taking a look at the biblical evidence for the end of the world occurring in the year 2033. This is study number 42. Now, in our previous study, we were looking at Enoch, the fact that God had taken him and translated him, changed him. And I was going to some scriptures showing that the type of transformation that is necessary in order to go into heaven, and that's where Enoch went, as well as Elijah, the necessary transformation is of the body. The soul of Enoch or Elijah, true men of God, truly saved, therefore they possess new resurrected souls. Souls are spiritual. Kingdom of heaven is spiritual. No problem for a soul that has been made new and is without sin, and the Bible tells us that, for that soul to enter into heaven, which is why we're told to be absent from the body is to be present with the Lord. Whenever an elect child of God dies physically, immediately upon his physical death, his soul goes up into heaven, the spiritual realm, to dwell in the presence of God, the spirit God, the spirit being. And he can do that, the soul can dwell in God's presence because it is spiritual. It's just the body that's the problem. And God has a solution, again, for those that he has saved on the last day, change the body. And here, he tells us in verse 44 of 1 Corinthians 15, it is sown a natural body that is sown. What does that mean? It's sown a natural body. Remember the parable of the sower that Christ told? He goes forth sowing seed. And then when he explains the parable, he tells us that the seed is the word. It's the word of God. And so it is sown a natural body, meaning every one of us, everyone who's become saved, we heard the word of God while in our bodily form, in our sinful body. And actually, at that time, we were children of wrath, even as others. Our soul was unregenerate. But then God brought us under the hearing of his word. And when you hear the word, it's like seed, spiritual seed. The Bible is a spiritual book, isn't it? We're told to compare spiritual with spiritual. And that basically means scripture with scripture, because all scripture is spiritual. Romans 7:14 declares the law is spiritual. And the Bible is God's law book, the whole of the Bible. And as a result of the Bible being spiritual, it's alive. It's quick and powerful, according to Hebrews 4, verse 12. So when a dead sinner finds himself in the path, or it's not by accident, actually, God arranged and orchestrated events to bring that to pass in the lives of, again, his chosen people, chosen to obtain his salvation. And how do they obtain it? Faith comes by hearing, hearing by the word of God. And so whether through a track, through turning a radio dial, through searching the internet, through reading a billboard, reading the Bible itself, going to church in the church age, however someone heard, they were hearing the word of God that is spiritual and alive, and it fell upon their dead heart. It fell upon their dead heart. And unfortunately, it wouldn't change the overwhelming majority of those who entered into the churches or who heard the word of God, because it's not only the Bible, but it has to be the Spirit, and it has to be according to the will of God. And again, the will of God regarding whom he has mercy upon, whom he determined to save, is a matter that was determined in eternity past, as he predestinated those blessed souls to receive his salvation. And that's why, you know, looking at Christ, the Lamb slain from the foundation of the world, foundation of the world is before the world was in eternity past. So everything is spiritual with the Bible. As far as its word is concerned, its message falls upon the dead heart and brings it to life, because this one was one of God's elect people. Now the soul has been quickened of that sinner, and it's alive, and it is prepared from that point forward. Could be a little baby in the womb, and a moment, a day before its mother goes to the abortion clinic to kill it, and yet it heard the word as someone said something to the mother, quoted a verse. And that's all it takes. Faith comes by hearing, hearing by the word of God, not physical ears, spiritual ears. And God blessed his word, saved the baby, and the baby's killed, just like so many. And yet, mercifully, as soon as the baby's physical body is destroyed and dead, the soul departs to go be with the Lord. The soul of man is not a physical thing. It's not according to size of the individual or anything like that. We all have the same soul, the same type of soul. And so this is what God's talking about. It is sown a natural body. It is raised a spiritual body. There is a natural body and there is a spiritual body. How can you explain a spiritual body? I have no idea. But that's the word of God. That's the word of God. It's the same word body for natural as well as spiritual. And that is what happens on the last day for the elect who physically died. They're in the graves. They're raised up, changed into a spiritual body. That's what happens to the elect alive and remaining. If you and I, if we continue, if the biblical evidence proves correct, then 2033 is the end of all things. It is yet unspecified date in that year will bring to pass the resurrection of the dead and the rapture, which is a theological term, the rapture of the living, the rapture of the living. And it's the change of all God's people. The only difference between one resurrected and one raptured is their physical condition. And they will go up and be transformed. They'll be taken. They'll be taken as Enoch was taken. Enoch was translated. He was changed. He had to receive a new resurrected spiritual body. And that body had to be like Christ, as we read in 1 John chapter 3, in verse 2, it says, "Beloved, now are we the sons of God, and it doth not yet appear what we shall be. But we know that when he shall appear, we shall be like him, for we shall see him as he is." We will be like him. That's the importance of Jesus's body. Jesus's body on the Mount of Transfiguration. He's shining with the brilliance of the sun. Well, yeah, but he's born a humble birth, a lowly birth of the Virgin Mary. He had a human body, a very human body. And he went about and he was like anybody else. Actually, the Bible says nothing special about Jesus and his physical body. In Isaiah 53, we read in verse 2, "For he shall grow up before him as a tender plant and as a root out of a dry ground. He has no form nor comeliness, and when we shall see him, there is no beauty that we should desire him. He is despised and rejected of men, a man of sorrows and acquainted with grief." There's no spectacular beauty of Christ in the flesh. He had human form. But on the Mount of Transfiguration,

own self bare our sins in his own body on the tree. He bare our sins. Must be. No question about it. At the point of the foundation of the world, because we went to Hebrews 9, and I'll go over there again. Hebrews 9, as the Lord was explaining that Jesus is not like an earthly high priest that has to continually die. He only had to die for sins once and not repeatedly like the high priest on the Day of Atonement, year after year after year. And then we read, if he were, this is what God is saying, if he were like an earthly high priest, then in verse 26 of Hebrews 9, for then must he often have suffered since the foundation of the world. Now, without question, that is telling us Jesus suffered at the foundation of the world. And if he were like an earthly high priest, he would have to often suffer from that point. But he's not like an earthly high priest. He had a body. And where did his body come from? Well, he made himself a body. He's God. Oh, it couldn't be a human body. Couldn't be a human body, because to be human, you have to be born of a woman. You have to be born of a woman. And that's why he had to enter into the world, to be born of a woman. Can't be a human being unless you're born of a woman. Everybody knows that. Well, what about Adam? What about Adam? Where's the woman that bore him? And right away, you see the problem and the faultiness with that kind of thinking. God made Adam from the dust of the ground. There was no woman, no conception, no pregnancy, no birth. God made Adam from the dust of the ground. God formed Adam and made him a man. And if Adam's not a man because he's not born of a woman, well, guess what? None of us are men. None of us are human beings, because we all come from him. We are descended from him. Obviously, Adam is a man and a genuine human being, and he didn't have a mother. Likewise, at the foundation of the world, God made himself a body. And Jesus made himself a body to bear the sins of men, creatures. And what does the Bible tell us about the creation of man? Remember that back in Genesis chapter 1? If we go back there, we read in Genesis 1 in verse 26, and God said, let us make man in our image and after our likeness. Our image, the image of God. Jesus is God. Jesus, when he showed himself, John 1 tells us, in the beginning was the Word, and the Word was with God, and the Word was God. And a few verses later, and the Word was made flesh. The Word was God. The Word, God, was made flesh. And yet that had happened because, again, the life of Christ is a complete demonstration. He's showing forth the things he had done at the foundation of the world in bodily form. So he made himself a body, and in order to walk amongst men, but he already had a body at the foundation in eternity past. And it's after that body of Christ, let us make man in our image. Jesus wasn't made in the image of man. Man is made in the image of Jesus. And that could be because he already had a body. He already had a body. And it goes on to say, sometimes I
get a little carried away and

0: I don't want to go in too many directions and cause any more confusion than is necessary. I mean, sometimes the Bible is complex. Anybody tells you it's a simple book, they don't know what they're talking about. You wonder if they ever read the Bible, or more likely if they ever study the Bible. Yeah, you can think it's simple if you casually glance over it or read it, but if you dive into it, it's anything but. And as the expression Mr. Camping used to say, got a lot of hay on the fork looking at all these various aspects, but that's good in the sense you can always pause and if you're taking notes and or if you want to think about something, that's a blessing. Time passed during the church age when a preacher preached, that's it, no recording, no cassette tape, no CD. You couldn't watch audio or listen to audio or watch video, and so we're blessed, and we can see why, because the Lord is just bringing forth an abundance of doctrinal information, of wonderful truth at the time of the end, and he's equipped us. We might think it's too much, but he's equipped us with technology and with the Bible helps. One time we'll have to just look into the Bible helps, the books like Strong's Concordance or Interlinear Bible that are just fantastic and wonderful that God has given them to us at this time to allow basically each child of God to be his own theologian. You don't need those theologians out there because you can study it yourself, comparing scripture with scripture. God gives us the tools. Compare scripture with scripture, harmonize all conclusions, look for the deeper spiritual meaning, and here are these helps. Now, we can go to it, and we'll find we're learning a great many things. Okay, and so the body of Christ, he has a body. He makes himself to bear the sins of his people. It's a body like Adam. Adam made in that image of God. So Christ has a body, and he bears the sins of sinners who sin in that type of body at the foundation of the world, or who will sin, makes payment, which is death. He dies in that body, and then is raised up, declared to be the Son, the firstborn from the dead, the Son of God, and he has a new body. He has a new body. Now, when he plans on entering into the world, the Messiah who comes after so many thousands of years of Earth's history, he cannot come in his new body. He cannot enter into the world with that description. If we go back to Matthew 17, the Mount of Transfiguration, where Jesus is showing forth a glorious body in verse 2, and was transfigured before them, and his face did shine as the sun, and his raiment was white as the light. Now just think of that. His face shined as the sun. What happens when you look at the sun? Well, you can't, not directly. You can shield your eyes or put on sunglasses, or but you can't stare at the sun. It's too brilliant, it's too bright, it's harmful. It's harmful. It's too glorious, really. And that's the nature of God. And that's the nature of Christ in his new resurrected spiritual body. It is just too brilliant and glorious for sinful men to behold. And so at the Mount of Transfiguration, he shows himself to Moses and Elijah, who had already died and already themselves received new spiritual bodies. And that's the body that we're told in the Epistle of Jude that the devil disputes with Michael. Michael is another name for Christ. It means who assuredly is God, the name Michael. And that, of course, Jesus assuredly is God. And the devil disputes with Michael about the body of Moses. He doesn't dispute about the body of Elijah, and he doesn't dispute about the body of Enoch, although Enoch's not in view here, but he selects Moses to raise a fuss about. And why Moses? Because Moses physically died. Elijah didn't. And so more than likely the devil's point is the resurrection's at the end, at the last day. How come Moses is in heaven and already resurrected? And remember, Jesus is the firstborn from the dead. So since Moses died some 1,400 plus years before Christ went to the cross, and Moses resurrected and has a new resurrected body, that's what's being seen here in Matthew 17, then how could Jesus be the firstborn from the dead if he died and resurrected in 33 AD? Unfortunately, those who insist Jesus, I know Christ paid for my sins at the cross in 33 AD, and they put their fingers in it, they won't listen to anything. They know that. Well, yeah, okay, now explain, a whole lot. Explain a whole lot. How did any of the Old Testament saints have their sins paid for and become saved? How did Noah find grace in the eyes of the Lord? And that means he was forgiven. How was Abraham forgiven? How was David forgiven? And all the saints of God on the Old Testament side before Jesus paid for their sins, supposedly, at the cross in 33 AD. Oh, he died in principle. You're forgetting that. He died in principle, is what the theologians say when you bring up he died at the foundation of the world. It was in principle he's the Lamb slain. In principle he paid for the sins of all of his people. And because God is so faithful and trustworthy, and when God determines to do something, it's as good as done. That's how God could save sinners looking ahead to the cross. And that sounds good, except nowhere does the Bible say that Christ died in principle at the foundation of the world. And the Bible also says in Hebrews chapter 9, this statement in verse 22, and almost all things are by the law purged with blood, and without shedding of blood is no remission. And the word remission, the Greek word translated remission, is elsewhere translated forgiveness. Without shedding of blood, there is no forgiveness. There is no bloodshed. If it were true that Jesus died in 33 AD, made payment for sin, that's the first time, only time. If it were true, then there was no bloodshed for Noah, all on board the ark, Abraham, Jacob, Isaac, Jacob, and on down the line. Without the shedding of blood, not shedding of blood in principle. You can't shed blood in principle. How can, according to Hebrews 4, verse 3, where God makes a statement, the works were finished from the foundation of the world. How can you do a work in principle? How is that possible to do a work in principle? That's contradictory, because a work is action. A work is obedience to the command of God. You can't perform a work in principle. It must be something accomplished, a work that has been done. And what work could it be that we're told is finished from the foundation of the world? The Lamb slain, Jesus, the Lamb of God, the Lamb slain from the foundation of the world. That's the Bible's teaching. The theologians contradict the teaching of the Bible. The plain, ironically, they contradict the plain teaching of the Bible. The Bible plainly says the Lamb slain from the foundation of the world. And they, in theory, in principle, no, that's your out of your mind, out of the theologian's little tiny mind, not from the mind of God. Well, we're going to have to stop here. We're getting somewhere. We're going to get there soon, Lord willing, we'll get there. There's quite a bit about Enoch and this whole taking up of him and how God, will tie it to his end time teachings, but we'll have to look at that a little bit more in our next study when we return looking at this Old Testament character, Enoch.
1: 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Until our next Bible study, may the Lord's perfect will be done.

and our sorrows. He has borne our

0: these conferences, but I should be able to say sometime in the near future, our annual, and we only have seven to go. I hope, Lord willing, seven to go. And maybe I'll do it that way. We're going to do a
1: And greetings again, friends. We're here with another Bible quiz for you. And before question number one, let's just read Psalm 119, verse 165. Great peace have they which love thy law, and nothing shall offend them. Question number one. Fill in the blank. For whatsoever things were written aforetime were written for our blank, that we, through patience and comfort of the Scriptures, might have hope. Fill in that blank. For whatsoever things were written aforetime were written for our blank, that we, through patience and comfort of the Scriptures, might have hope. Number two, fill in the blank. This is Christ speaking to the Pharisees, and he tells them, "Search the Scriptures, for in them ye think ye have eternal life, and they are they which testify of," fill in that last word, "search the Scriptures, for in them ye think ye have eternal life, and they are they which testify of blank. Number three, fill in the blank. But the blank are like the troubled sea when it cannot rest, whose waters cast up mire and dirt. Fill in that missing word. But the blank are like the troubled sea when it cannot rest, whose waters cast up mire and dirt. Number four, what does Hephzibah mean? That one's tough. What does Hephzibah mean? And number five, fill in the blank. Let the wicked forsake his way, and the unrighteous man his thoughts, and let him return unto Jehovah, and he will have mercy upon him, and to our God, for he will abundantly blank. Let the wicked forsake his way, and the unrighteous man his thoughts, and let him return unto Jehovah, and he will have mercy upon him, and to our God, for he will abundantly fill in that last word. And we'll hear those answers in a moment.

All right, gang. Today's answers. Number one, fill in the blank. For whatsoever things were written aforetime were written for our learning, that we, through patience and comfort of the Scriptures, might have hope. Whatsoever things were written aforetime were written for our learning, that we, through patience and comfort of the Scriptures, might have hope. That's Romans 15:4. That we, through patience and comfort of the Scriptures, might have hope. Number two, fill in the blank. Search the Scriptures, for in them ye think ye have eternal life, and they are they which testify of me. Search the Scriptures, for in them ye think ye have eternal life, and they are they which testify of me. Christ speaking. That's John 5:39. Number three, fill in the blank. But the wicked are like the troubled sea when it cannot rest, whose waters cast up mire and dirt. But the wicked are like the troubled sea when it cannot rest, whose waters cast up mire and dirt. That's Isaiah 57:20. The wicked. Isaiah 57:20. Number four, what does Hephzibah mean? Hephzibah means my delight is in her. We can see that if we read Isaiah 62:4. Thou shalt no more be termed forsaken, neither shall thy land any more be termed desolate, but thou shalt be called Hephzibah, and thy land Beulah. For Jehovah delighteth in thee, Hephzibah, and thy land shall be married. That's the word Beulah. Isaiah 62:4. And number five, fill in the blank. Let the wicked forsake his way, and the unrighteous man his thoughts, and let him return unto Jehovah, and he will have mercy upon him, and to our God, for he will abundantly pardon. That's Isaiah 55:7. Let the wicked forsake his way, and the unrighteous man his thoughts, and let him return unto Jehovah, and he will have mercy upon him, and to our God, for he will abundantly pardon. Isaiah 55:7. That's our eBible Fellowship Bible quiz for today, and may God bless your study in His Word.

Revelation 1 verse 11 says, I am Alpha and Omega, the first and the last. And what thou seest, write in a book, and send it unto the seven churches which are in Asia, unto Ephesus, and unto Smyrna, and unto Pergamos, and unto Thyatira, and unto Sardis, and unto Philadelphia, and unto Laodicea. Those seven churches which were just mentioned ceased to exist a long time ago. They are parables which point to the visible churches of our end time, which God left on May 21, 1988. The number seven points to a completed cycle or perfect completeness. The completed cycle of the

Church Age ended on May 21, 1988, but the perfect completeness of the invisible church, the body of Christ consisting of all of his true elect believers, never comes to an end, but reaches into eternity future. Keeping that in mind, what we read in chapters 2 and 3 concerning those churches is full of spiritual manna, and that is very relevant for us today. So by God's grace, let us take pickaxe and shovel and start searching for the rich treasures hid in God's word spoken to those seven churches.

Hi, this is Harry Dysart with eBible Fellowship. Thank you for joining us for the 31 Days of Proverbs. As our Lord says in Proverbs chapter 1, verse 6, to understand a proverb and the interpretation, the words of the wise and their dark sayings. Let us now listen to today's chapter in the book of Proverbs. Proverbs 24. Be not thou envious against evil men, neither desire to be with them. For their heart studieth destruction, and their lips talk of mischief. Through wisdom is an house builded, and by understanding it is established. And by knowledge shall the chambers be filled with all precious and pleasant riches. A wise man is strong, yea, a man of knowledge increaseth strength. For by wise counsel thou shalt make thy war, and in multitude of counselors there is safety. Wisdom is too high for a fool. He openeth not his mouth in the gate. He that deviseth to do evil shall be called a mischievous person. The thought of foolishness is sin, and the scorner is an abomination to men. If thou faint in the day of adversity, thy strength is small. If thou forbear to deliver them that are drawn unto death, and those that are ready to be slain. If thou sayest, behold, we knew it not, doth not he that pondereth the heart consider it? And he that keepeth thy soul, doth not he know it? And shall not he render to every man according to his works? My son, eat thou honey, because it is good, and the honeycomb which is sweet, to thy taste. So shall the knowledge of wisdom be unto thy soul. When thou hast found it, then there shall be a reward, and thy expectation shall not be cut off. Lay not wait, O wicked man, against the dwelling of the righteous. Spoil not his resting place. For a just man falleth seven times, and riseth up again, but the wicked shall fall into mischief. Rejoice not when thine enemy falleth, and let not thine heart be glad when he stumbleth, lest Jehovah see it, and it displease him, and he turn away his wrath from him. Fret not thyself because of evil men, neither be thou envious at the wicked. For there shall be no reward to the evil man. The candle of the wicked shall be put out. My son, fear thou Jehovah and the king, and meddle not with them that are given to change. For their calamity shall rise suddenly, and who knoweth the ruin of them both? These things also belong to the wise. It is not good to have respect of persons in judgment. He that saith unto the wicked, thou art righteous, him shall the people curse, nations shall abhor him. But to them that rebuke him shall be delight, and a good blessing shall come upon them. Every man shall kiss his lips that giveth a right answer. Prepare thy work without, and make it fit for thyself in the field, and afterwards build thine house. Be not a witness against thy neighbor without cause, and deceive not with thy lips. Say not, I will do so to him, as he hath done to me,
I will render to the man according to his work. I went by the field of the slothful, and by the vineyard of the man void of understanding. And, lo, it was all grown over with thorns, and nettles had covered the face thereof. And the stone wall thereof was broken down. Then I saw and considered it well. I looked upon it and received instruction. Yet a little sleep, a little slumber, a little folding of the hands to sleep. So shall thy poverty come as one that traveleth, and thy want as an armed man.

As our Lord says in Matthew chapter 13, verse 34, "All these things spake Jesus unto the multitude in parables, and without a parable spake he not unto them." Thank you for listening today. Please join us again for the 31 days of Proverbs. May our Lord's word be praised.

0: And now from eBible Fellowship's Day in the Word, Sunday, January 24th, 2021, here's Robert Daniel's study entitled, The Mouth of the Righteous.
1: The Bible has a lot to say what comes out of the mouth of the righteous and of the mouth of the wicked. But first, we'd like to look at some verses what God says about what comes out of the mouth of the wicked. We read in Matthew chapter 12, verses 34 and 35. There we read, O generation of vipers, how can ye, being evil, speak good things? For out of the abundance of the heart, the mouth speaketh. A good man out of the good treasure of his heart bringeth forth good things, and an evil man out of the evil treasure bringeth forth evil things. So here God is telling us what comes out of the mouth of the wicked. Evil things. He can't speak that which is good because God has not given him a new heart. So that what comes out of it. But we're going to look at some more verses along those lines first before we get into what the Bible has to say, what comes out of the mouth of the righteous. Let's turn over to the Old Testament. We're going to look at a couple of verses in the book of Proverbs. In Proverbs, God tells us about what comes out of the heart of the wicked. In Proverbs chapter 15, verses 1 and 2, here God tells us, A soft answer turneth away wrath, but grievous words stir up anger. The tongue of the wise useth knowledge aright, but the mouth of fools, which are the unsaved, God calls the unsaved in the Bible fools, poureth out foolishness. That's what comes out of the heart of the wicked. And also, if you turn back over to Proverbs chapter 10, verses 6 to 11, blessings are upon the head of the just, but violence covereth the mouth of the wicked. The memory of the just is blessed, but the name of the wicked shall rot. And it goes on in verse 8, the wise in heart will receive commandments, but a prating fool shall fall. He that walketh upright walketh surely, but he that perverteth his ways shall be known. And he goes on in verse 11, the mouth of the righteous man is a well of life, but violence covereth the mouth of the wicked. So you see what comes out of the mouth of the wicked. He has a spiritually dead heart. God has not saved him. And out of it comes foolishness and wickedness, and all manner of iniquity comes out of the heart of the wicked man. If you turn over to also to Matthew chapter 12, I believe. Matthew chapter 12, verses 34 and 35. God gives us more information. And these are just some of the verses that we see in the Bible. The Bible has a lot to say about what comes out of the heart of the wicked and the righteous. There's a total difference. In Matthew chapter 12, verses 34 and 35, we read, O generation of vipers, how can ye, being evil, speak good things? For out of the abundance of the heart, the mouth speaketh. A good man out of the good treasure of his heart bringeth forth that which is good, and an evil man out of the evil treasure bringeth forth evil things. So you see, out of the abundance of the unsaved man's heart, what comes out of his mouth, it is going to come out of his mouth. He can't help it. Some people, though they seem to speak, they speak moral things. They seems like they, even those who claims to be saved, and you'll be around them for a while and you listen to what they're speaking about. They're speaking about sports, speaking about the events of this world and things that doesn't make any sense. But we don't want to stand in judgment over anyone. That's God's business. But we, if you're truly a child of God, we have to be careful what comes out of our mouth. If God has given that person a new heart, it's our new nature. If we're truly saved, we can't help but speak about spiritual things. Because when God saves us, He gives us the mind of Christ, the heart of Christ, and these are the things that we love speaking about are spiritual things. And that's what we enjoy doing. There's no other subject in the world that can hold a candle to God's word, the Bible, because God's word is true, God's word is living, and it delights the heart of the true believers. And that's what we really and truly enjoy speaking about. The things of this world has no meaning. We know that soon God will destroy this universe. And oh my, what a day that will be for those who are truly saved. That day, which I believe is coming up on us very quickly, when the true believers will be taken from this world and God will destroy this universe and create new heavens and new earth. And what could be possibly better than that? But the word, the heart of the wicked, it can't speak about heavenly things because, yes, he's spiritually deaf, blind, and dumb, and God's words to him has no meaning. It's foolishness to him, the Bible says. And he has no interest in speaking about these things. If you want to put a, if you run up unsaved people and you bring up God's word, it's like you put a wet blanket on the conversation. They don't want to hear it. They're totally consumed with the things of this life. And as I said, he has no meaning to it. Vanity of vanity, the Bible says. And all that means nothing to the true believers. But for the unsaved, that's what he speaks about. He speaks about his money and his fame and who are doing this or that. And it's just this nonsense that comes out of his heart. Because he has a spiritually dead heart, and spiritual things has no interest to the unsaved of this world. Well, let me go on for, that's another study, but the Bible has a lot. Let's speak about the mouth of the righteous. The mouth of those who God has truly saved, who has have their spiritual eyes and ears open, who will delight in heavenly things, spiritual things. And you know that we're living in a time when God has opened up great and many wonderful spiritual things from the Bible to us. And we've seen these things in the Bible. We see that it's true. And oh my, that's what the true believer's heart rejoices in. It rejoices in truth, in hearing the word of God. And God has tells us many things in the Bible about this. But before God saves us, during the day of salvation, God has written about this to us in the Bible. And whenever God has he does a miracle in the Bible, physical miracle, like healing the blind man or and stopping the ears of the deaf, it's a wonderful picture of what God does to the heart of the ones whom he has saved. And we know that salvation is a miracle of God. I'm not speaking about what people believe physical miracles, that what they claim to do today in our world. It doesn't happen. The true miracle is salvation, because only God can perform the mighty miracle of salvation in the heart of his elect. And this was happening during the day of salvation. Let's be very clear about this. We're living in a day now where God is not performing this mighty miracle of salvation in the heart of anyone. All the true believers now are saved in Christ. All we're doing at this point is we're just feeding sheep. What God has commanded us to do, we are feeding sheep. But the lips of the righteous will praise Jehovah. If you read in Psalm 149, we read, "Praise Jehovah, sing unto Jehovah a new song, and his praise in the congregation of the saints. Let Israel rejoice in him that made him, Let the children of Zion be joyful in their king. Let them praise his name in the dance. Let them sing praises unto him with the timbrel and harp. For Jehovah taketh pleasure in his people. He will beautify the meek with salvation. Let the saints be joyful in glory. Let them sing aloud upon their beds. Let the high praises of God be in their mouth, and a two-edged sword in their hand, to execute vengeance upon the heathen, and punishments upon the people, to bind their kings with a chain, and their nobles with fetters of iron, to execute upon them the judgment written. This honor have all his saints. Praise ye Jehovah. You see, there in verse 2, let Israel, the Israel of God, rejoice in him that made him. Let the children of Israel be joyful in their king. And in verse 4, for Jehovah taketh pleasure in his people. He will beautify the meek with salvation. And verse 5, let the saints be joyful in glory. Let them sing aloud on their beds. And in verse 6, let the high praises of God be in their mouth, and a two-edged sword, which is the word of God, in their hand. See, we rejoice in God's salvation, and because God has given us a new heart, and we want to speak about the wondrous works of God and his salvation and what he has done for us, because God has saved us. God has saved that person, and that's what we want to do. In Psalm 63, O God, thou art my God, early will I seek thee. My soul thirsteth for thee, my flesh longeth for thee, in a dry and thirsty land where

salvation is, what he has done for the true believers, and causes us to glorify him and to speak of his wonderful works to the children of men. And we will do it, you see, because God has saved us. Let's read in Mark chapter 7, and we're going to read, start at verse 31 in Mark chapter 7. Mark chapter 7, verse 31. God is going to give us a picture of us before God save us. Remember, before God saves us, we're spiritually dead, we're yet in our sins, and God is going to perform this miracle on us. If you're one of his elect, he has performed a mighty miracle upon us. But let's read these few verses here in Mark chapter 7, verse 31. And again, departing from the coast of Tyre and Sidon, he came unto the Sea of Galilee through the midst of the coast of Decapolis. And they bring unto him one that was deaf. You see, during the day of salvation, the only person who could help us is God himself. We have to come to him, which his drawing. Remember, God's one that draws us. And he's the only one who could help us in our situation. God alone can save us. No pastor, no priest, no one else can create spiritual life in us, because we know that according to the Bible, when God saves us, God, Holy Spirit, comes and indwells us. And no human being can do that. You see, but here it says, let's read verse 32. And they bring unto him one that was deaf. Remember now, this is a spiritually, we're deaf. Before God saves us, we can't hear. A deaf person cannot hear. Although he's physically alive, but spiritually, we're deaf. You see, all they hear is words. Until God applies it to the heart of that person, yet he's yet in his sin. He's yet spiritually deaf. And had an impediment in his speech. See, we can't speak of the wonders of heaven or spiritual things, because spiritually we're deaf. We can't hear it, neither can we speak it, because we're dead. And they beseech him to put his hand upon him. During the day of salvation, you know, we go to Christ and we beseech him, we beg him. Could it be that you might have mercy upon me? Remember now, this is a picture of salvation. We go to him. We beseech, we beg, we beg. It may be that he might give this person salvation. You see, and we now know that during the church age, he has saved a great multitude of people. Church age is over now. He saved people from all over the world. His elect. We know that to be so, because the Bible teaches that. And here he goes on, and he took him aside. You know, this reminds me that when God saves us, it's as if he takes us aside and he speaks to us one to one. He's speaking to you. It's between you and God. But I think I'm jumping ahead of myself here. Let's back up a bit. And we're going to keep our hands here in Mark chapter 7. And we're going to go over to Isaiah chapter 35. Here God has spoke about a time when the gospel was going to go out in all the world. You see, this world is a vast wilderness. It's a wasteland. And here God is telling us in Isaiah 35. We'll start reading in verse 1. The wilderness and the solitary place. The wilderness is a picture of the world. Shall be glad for them. And the desert shall rejoice and blossom as a rose. You know, you look at a desert, there's no plant life. It's just a dry, vast wasteland of nothing. And this is a picture of the world. And here God is telling us in the Old Testament that the gospel was going to go out into all the world, how he's going to save a great multitude of people. And he goes on in verse 2. He talks about the desert, it shall blossom abundantly and rejoice even with joy and singing.

0: the glory of Lebanon shall be given unto it, the excellency of Carmel and Sharon. They shall see the glory of Jehovah and the excellency of our God. Strengthen ye the weak hands and confirm the feeble knees. Say to them that are fearful of a fearful heart, be strong, fear not. Behold, your God will come with vengeance, even God with a recompense. He will come and save you. Then the eyes of the blind shall be opened. See, as the gospel goes forth, and he's going to save a great multitude of God's elect, whom he is elected from the foundation of the Lord, from of the world. He says the eyes of the blind spiritually shall be opened, and the ears of the deaf shall be unstopped. And here we go over to the New Testament. We see where Christ is unstopping the ears of the deaf and of the blind. And the person who couldn't speak, have an impediment in their speech, is a great picture of salvation. Because before God saves us, we were in this predicament. We're deaf spiritually, we're dumb, and we can't speak, neither can we hear the voice of Christ. You see, and it says verse 6 in Isaiah 35, then shall the lame man leap. You see, spiritually we're lame in our feet. We cannot come to God for ourselves. Christ came to us, and after he saves us, then we leap for joy. And it says, then shall the lame leap as an hart, and the tongue of the dumb sing. See, before we're saved, spiritually we were dumb, and now something happens to us. And now we're singing the praises of God from there on out because of the mighty miracle that God has performed in the heart of his people. For the wilderness shall waters break out and streams in the desert. It comes a time when the gospel was going to go out, and God did do it. Goes out in all the world. He seek and he saved his elect. And now, as I said earlier, we're no longer seeking the elect. God has found those who are his. And now we're living in a time where the church age is over. And now we're just feeding sheep. We're feeding sheep. See, many in the world, you look at the churches today, they think all is well. You know, they think that great multitude are being saved, but it's not so. Not so in our day. The church age is over. God has saved all his elect. And now we're simply just feeding sheep. Well, let's go back over to Mark chapter 7. Mark chapter 7. Let's read verse 32 again. And they bring unto him one that was deaf and had an impediment in his speech, and they beseech him to put his hand upon him. See, our hand has to do with God's will. When it's God's will to save that person, he saves that person. And he took him aside from the multitude and put his fingers in his ear, and he spit and touched his tongue. You see, remember when you read over here in Psalm 58, remember that familiar passage in Psalm 58 where God is describing us before we were saved? Here he says, verse 2, Psalm 58, verse 2, yea, in heart ye work wickedness. Ye weigh the violence of your hands in the earth. The wicked are estranged, we're strangers to God, from the womb. They go astray as soon as they be born, speaking lies. Their poison is like the poison of a serpent. They are like the deaf adder that stoppeth her ear. So, see, our ears are stopped up. We cannot hear the voice of Christ. So God has to unstop it for us to hear the voice of Christ, spiritually speaking. You see, beside that, we can't hear it. And that's why we read over here in Mark 7. In verse 33, and he took him aside from the multitude and put his fingers in his ear. God isn't stopping it, that he could hear the voice of Christ. And he spit. I believe spitting in the Bible, one sense, could be used. Remember when Christ was demonstrating what he did from the foundation of the world? When they spat on him, Christ was under the curse of God. I think that's a picture of us. We're under the wrath of God. We're under the curse of God. And then God saves us. The curse is removed. You know, when we become a child of God, and says, spit and touch his tongue. You know, without our tongue, we couldn't speak. You see? And then when he touches our tongue, then we could speak of the glorious things of God himself. Then he goes on and says, in verse 34, and he looked up to heaven. Now, this, as I was reading this, he's looking up to heaven. Why is Christ looking up to heaven? Well, I believe one of the reasons why he's doing it is because when we look at James, let's turn over to the book of James, chapter, I think it's in James chapter 1, in James chapter 1, verse 17. Let's read and start reading in verse 17. Every good gift and every perfect gift. What gift is that? The gift of salvation. Every good gift and every perfect gift is from above and cometh down from the Father of lights, with whom is no variableness, neither shadow of turning. So as God, Christ looked up to heaven, he's telling us where salvation comes from. It comes from heaven, from God himself. You see, and that's I believe one of the reasons why he looked up to heaven. Looking up to heaven, he sighed and said, Ephrathah, be opened. See, no one else can open our spiritual ears. No one can open our spiritual eyes. We have an impediment in our speech. No one can unloose our tongue to speak of heavenly things but God himself. That's where salvation comes from. It comes from heaven and nowhere else. Because, you know, the verses in the Bible, salvation belongs to Jehovah. You see, and that's where it comes from. So no priest, no pastor, no one can tell you and look at you and save you or whatever the church teaches these days. Salvation belongs to Jehovah and Jehovah alone. He's the one, he's the only one who can save somebody, because salvation, the Bible tells us, is an impossible thing with man. And you know, you wonder how people say they read the Bible, but they don't see these things. They think, oh, you could just accept God whenever you feel like it. Or they've brought God down to their level, and now they can tell God what to do and when they feel like becoming saved. The Bible doesn't teach that. Only God can save someone during the day of salvation. Him and him alone. Remember, God tells us, we are a new creation. We're a new creature in Christ. You see? And only God alone can create that, can do that. We cannot do it. As I said a minute ago, salvation is literally impossible with man. Remember when Christ said that to the disciples and they were like startled by it? But with God, all things are possible. Because God is salvation. God is Jehovah. He's the one who can has the, he's the only one who can save someone from our predicament that we're in. And you see how wonderful it is? Christ, he looked up to heaven. He looked up to heaven and he saved that person. And in verse 35, he says, and straightway, that word straightway there, it's the Greek word 2112. And it means like immediately God saved that person. If you would turn to where that word straightway is used as in Matthew chapter 8, verses 1 to 3. See that where that word is used, straightway. And it says in Matthew chapter 8, verse 1 to 3. When he was come down from the mountain, great multitudes followed him. And behold, there came a leper. You know, spiritually, before God saves us, we're leper. In those days, leprosy was an incurable disease. And before we're saved, we have an incurable disease, which is sin. And only God can make us clean spiritually. And behold, there came a leper, and worship him, saying, Lord, Master. And this is us. You know, we're coming to God during the day of salvation. Oh, Lord, could it be that you might save me? We don't know whether he will or not. We won't know if we're the elect until God saved you. You see, and we're coming. Lord, if thou wilt, see, if his will, if thou wilt, thou canst make me clean. Only God can do it. He is the only one who could save me spiritually and make me spiritually clean and give me a new heart. Because remember now, when we become saved, God gives us the heart of Christ. That's what he has done. He has given us the heart of Christ. And only he can do it. He says, if thou wilt, thou canst make me clean. And Jesus put forth his hand and touched him, saying, I will. Be thou clean. And this is the word, immediately his leprosy was cleansed. See, God is the one who can do that. He saves this person. If it is his will, immediately he saves that person. Well, his elect during the day of salvation. In his timing, he saves all his elect. And we know that his elect are born in different year, different century. He saved some 500 years ago. You know, just read the Bible. If we see, go back to the Old Testament, thousands of years ago, we know that Moses was one of his, Abraham, and so forth, where he saved his elect. And now, you know, we're living in a time where he's no longer performing this mighty miracle of salvation. In Matthew chapter 4, verse 18, and Jesus walked by the Sea of Galilee, saw two brethren, Simon called Peter and Andrew his brother, casting a net into the sea, for they were fishers. And he said unto them, follow me, and I will make you fishers of men. And in verse 20, and they straightway immediately left their nets and followed him. So you see, immediately, straightway, he done it right away, straightway. That word straightway, there is the word immediately. And let's go back over to Mark chapter 7 and verse 35. And straightway, immediately, his ears were opened and the string of his tongue loosed. See, that's what happens to us when God saves us. You know, now we could speak of the wondrous works of Christ. Before we couldn't. And it goes on, and his tongue was loosed and he spake plainly. Now he's speaking the words of Christ. Let's look at this word plainly in the Bible. It's the word, Greek word number 3723, and it means rightly. We begin to speak rightly. We begin to speak the things of Christ. Because remember, he saved us. If our heart comes these things, spiritual things, and now we're speaking now to plainly the language of the Bible. It doesn't make a difference which language you speak, but speak about heavenly things. Let's turn to Luke chapter 7, where that word is used. It's used as rightly in Luke chapter 7, verse 43. In Luke chapter 7, verse 43 says, Simon answered and said, I suppose that he to whom he forgave most. And he said unto him, thou hast rightly judged. That's that same word. The same word that we use plainly. Another place where it's used is same book of Luke chapter 10. In Luke chapter 10, verse 28. Start reading verse 27. And he answered and said, thou shalt love the Lord thy God with all thy heart and with all thy soul and with all thy strength and with all thy mind and thy neighbor as thyself. And he said unto him, thou hast answered right, same word. This do, and thou shalt live. And I think it's used also, turn to Luke chapter 20. Over in Luke chapter 20, verse 21. Luke chapter 20, verse 21. And they ask him, saying, Master, we know that thou sayest and teachest rightly. See the word? Plainly. Neither accepteth thou the person of any, but teachest the way of God truly. See, then we begin to speak rightly the things of heaven. But before, we couldn't. See, we can't until God give us eyes to see and ears to hear. And then and remember now, the glory of salvation belongs to God and God alone. You could speak to someone and just lay out certain teachings in the Bible to this person. But if God doesn't give them ears to hear, for instance, look at John chapter 8. Remember that passage in the Bible? I believe it's in John chapter 8, I believe. Christ is speaking to the scribes and the Pharisees. Christ is the perfect teacher, and he's speaking to them. I think it's John chapter 8. Let's start at verse 42. John chapter 8, verse 42. Jesus said unto them, If God were your Father, you would love me, for I proceeded forth and came from God. Neither came I of myself, but he sent me. And here Christ is going to ask them this question. Why do we not understand my speech? See, Christ says, why can't you understand what I'm saying to you? And it goes on. Even because he cannot hear my word. But he was speaking to people who were sitting or standing in front of him. Well, yet God is accusing them of saying, you can't understand. Why can't you understand my speech? Why can't you hear me? Because God has not given them ears to hear. And here Christ there, who is God, he could look at their heart and see and know everything that's going on within them. And yet he's saying, you can't hear me. You see, until God gives us ears to hear, we will never hear what the Bible is saying to us. Just like in our day. Church age, we're living in judgment day. We're living in judgment day. And yet, you would tell someone that, or you take them to the Bible, or you may give them a why is the world so divided tract, and they will read it, and it makes no sense to them. No sense whatsoever, because they cannot hear it, neither they have no understanding of what the Bible says about these things. Because the only way those of us who can hear it and understanding is because God has performed the mighty miracles of salvation within our heart. That's the only reason why we can hear what the Bible says. And we will talk about these things, because out of our heart comes these things. If you would look at back over in the Old Testament in Deuteronomy. Let's turn over to the Old Testament book of Deuteronomy chapter 6. In Deuteronomy chapter 6, here is the child of God. This is what we want to do. In Deuteronomy chapter 6, let's start up in verse 4. Deuteronomy chapter 6, verse 4. Hear, O Israel, Jehovah our God is one Jehovah. Thou shalt love Jehovah thy God with all thine heart, and with all thy soul, and with all thy might. And the only way we're going to do that is when God saves us. Before that, we can't. We can't. In verse 6, And these words which I command thee this day shall be in thine heart, and thou shalt teach them diligently unto thy children, and talk of them when thou sittest in thine house, and when thou walkest by the way, and when thou liest down, and when thou risest up. And thou shalt bind them for a sign upon thine hand, and they shall be as frontlets between thine eyes. Now you see the difference. The true believers, this is what we enjoy doing. Speaking about heavenly spiritual things, heavenly things, because God tells us in Colossians to keep our mind on things above. spiritual things, where God sitteth on the throne. And that's where our attention is. That's where our heart is. And because God has given us ears to hear and a mouth to speak, this is what we want to speak about. But the wicked, no, because out of their heart poureth out foolishness. They cannot speak of heavenly things because they have no interest in it. They're spiritually dead. You see, and there's another verse here too. If you want to look at, when you read through the Psalm, for instance, Psalm 119, the whole Bible is beautiful. Psalm 119 verse, let's start to read verse 25 of Psalm 119. My soul cleaveth unto the dust. Quicken thou me according to thy word. I have declared my ways, and thou heardest me. Teach me thy statutes. Make me to understand the way of thy precepts. So shall I talk of thy wondrous works. See what comes out of the true believer's heart? We're going to talk as we're sitting down, as we rise up, and these things. And he says, talk of thy wondrous works. You see, the work of God's salvation. We want to talk about it. If God has truly saved you. Let's look at another passage. I believe in 1 Chronicles. 1 Chronicles chapter 16, I believe it is. Verse 9. 1 Chronicles chapter 16, verse 9. It says, sing unto him. Sing psalms unto him. Talk ye of all his wondrous works. See, this is the child of God. This is the child of God. I should probably read verse 8. Let's read verse 8. Give thanks unto Jehovah. Call upon his name. Make known his deeds among the people. You see, in verse 10, glory ye in his holy name. Let the heart of them rejoice that seek Jehovah. Seek Jehovah and his strength. Seek his face continually. Is a continual seeking God's will. Oh Lord, help me to do your will each day. And we walk humbly before him. And we have a great delight in God's word, the Bible. Let's read Psalm 77. Let's start reading in verse 8. Psalm 77, start reading in verse 8. Is his mercy clean, gone forever? Does his promise fail forevermore? Hath God forgotten to be gracious? Hath he in anger shut up his tender mercies? And I said, this is my infirmity, but I will remember the years of the right hand of the Most High. I'll remember the works of Jehovah. Surely I'll remember thy wonders of old. I will meditate also of all thy work and talk of thy doings. Thy way, O God, is in the sanctuary. Who is so great a God as our God? And this is what a true believer wants to do. We speak of his wonderful salvation, and out of our mouth comes the wonderful praises of God, because God has saved us. And this is what we do. We glorify him. We pray to him. We sing psalms unto him, and all these wonderful things we do because God has saved us. And there is no greater thing we can do in this world than serving our great God. And we just marvel in it, because God has indeed granted to us, his people, a new heart. And out of our mouth comes praises of our God. And we sing praises to him, and we just delight. We delight in all his goodness. We can't help it. But we just glorify him and magnify his great and holy name. Because there is nothing else we would rather do than do it God's way. And back over in Mark 7, there we read in verse 36. And he charged them that they should tell no man. But the more he charged them, so much the more a great deal they published it, and were beyond measure astonished, saying, he hath done all things well. He maketh both the deaf to hear and the dumb to speak. How wonderful it is that God, he maketh both the deaf to hear and the dumb to speak. It's a spiritual language now. That's what he does. You know, can somebody who was born deaf or dumb, can God save them? Of course he can. There's no limit to God. We can't put a limit on him. If that person is one of God's elect, during the day of salvation, God has saved that person. We do know that God can save a baby before they were born. You know, John the Baptist, he was saved in the womb. But he heard the word of God and he rejoiced. So God could save anyone according to his will. You see, that person has to be an elect of God, and God will save that person. But out of our mouth, with our lips, God has saved you, we will glorify God in heaven. But the wicked, no. His heart here is full of cursing and bitterness. For instance, if you will look at Romans, in Romans 3, remember those verses there in Romans? Verse 14. This goes right there in verse 14. Whose mouth is full of cursing and bitterness. That's what comes out of the mouth of the wicked. Cursing and bitterness. That's what comes out of it. They don't care about what the Bible says. They don't want to hear what the Bible has to say. If you're around your coworkers and people of family members and you hear them speak, every other word is a curse word. You hear it. And you walk away from that conversation. Because they have no interest in speaking about spiritual things. They speak about their sports teams, and they speak about the money, and they speak about this and that and the other. But they have no interest in what the Bible has to say. But for the child of God, you know, we live in this world, and we humbly serve our Lord, and we continue day by day praying for strength and using our lips to glorify God. We could live alone, or we could live with family members. We could glorify God in our heart. No one could ever know it. But we are glorifying God because God is our Savior. He is the one that we love. You see, and we're going to use our mouth to praise him, to glorify him, and wait upon our Lord, because we're living in the day of judgment, and the day at the end of this world is approaching very rapidly, and we humbly live out our lives and wait upon him.
1: 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We thank you for joining us, and may the Lord's perfect will be done.

0: We welcome you to eBible Fellowship's Bible Reading Program. We read in 2 Timothy 3, verse 16, "All Scripture is given by inspiration of God and is profitable for doctrine, for reproof, for correction, for instruction in righteousness." Now, let's begin our Bible Reading Program.
1: The Gospel according to John. Chapter 16. "These things have I spoken unto you, that ye should not be offended. They shall put you out of the synagogues. Yea, the time cometh, that whosoever killeth you will think that he doeth God's service. And these things will they do unto you, because they have not known the Father, nor me. But these things have I told you, that when the time shall come, ye may remember that I told you of them. And these things I said not unto you at the beginning, because I was with you. But now I go my way to him that sent me, and none of you asketh me, Whither goest thou? But because I have said these things unto you, sorrow hath filled your heart. Nevertheless I tell you the truth, it is expedient for you that I go away. For, if I go not away, the Comforter will not come unto you. But if I depart, I will send him unto you. And when he is come, he will reprove the world of sin, and of righteousness, and of judgment. Of sin because they believe not on me. Of righteousness because I go to my Father, and ye see me no more. Of judgment because the prince of this world is judged. I have yet many things to say unto you, but ye cannot bear them now. Howbeit, when he, the Spirit of truth, is come, he will guide you into all truth. For he shall not speak of himself, but whatsoever he shall hear, that shall he speak, and he will show you things to come. He shall glorify me, for he shall receive of mine, and shall show it unto you. All things that the Father hath are mine. Therefore said I, that he shall take of mine, and shall show it unto you. A little while, and ye shall not see me, and again a little while, and ye shall see me, because I go to the Father." Then said some of his disciples among themselves, "What is this that he saith unto us, A little while, and ye shall not see me, and again a little while, and ye shall see me, and because I go to the Father?" They said therefore, "What is this that he saith? A little while, we cannot tell what he saith." Now Jesus knew that they were desirous to ask him, and said unto them, "Do ye inquire among yourselves, of that I said, A little while, and ye shall not see me, and again a little while, and ye shall see me? Verily, verily, I say unto you, that ye shall weep and lament, but the world shall rejoice, and ye shall be sorrowful, but your sorrow shall be turned into joy. A woman, when she is in travail, hath sorrow, because her hour is come. But, as soon as she is delivered of the child, she remembereth no more the anguish, for joy that a man is born into the world. And ye now therefore have sorrow. But I will see you again, and your heart shall rejoice, and your joy no man taketh from you. And in that day ye shall ask me nothing. Verily, verily, I say unto you, whatsoever ye shall ask the Father in my name, he will give it you. Hitherto have ye asked nothing in my name. Ask, and ye shall receive, that your joy may be full. These things have I spoken unto you in Proverbs, but the time cometh, when I shall no more speak unto you in Proverbs, but I shall show you plainly of the Father. At that day ye shall ask in my name. And I say not unto you, that I will pray the Father for you, for the Father himself loveth you, because ye have loved me, and have believed that I came out from God. I came forth from the Father, and am come into the world. Again, I leave the world, and go to the Father." His disciples said unto him, "Lo, now speakest thou plainly, and speakest no proverb. Now are we sure that thou knowest all things, and needest not that any man should ask thee. By this we believe that thou camest forth from God." Jesus answered them, "Do ye now believe? Behold, the hour cometh, yea, is now come, that ye shall be scattered every man to his own, and shall leave me alone. And yet I am not alone, because the Father is with me. These things I have spoken unto you, that in me ye might have peace. In the world ye shall have tribulation, but be of good cheer, I have overcome the world. According to John. Chapter 17. These words spake Jesus, and lifted up his eyes to heaven, and said, Father, the hour is come. Glorify thy Son, that thy Son also may glorify thee. As thou hast given him power over all flesh, that he should give eternal life to as many as thou hast given him. And this is life eternal, that they might know thee, the only true God, and Jesus Christ whom thou hast sent. I have glorified thee on the earth, I have finished the work which thou gavest me to do. And now, O Father, glorify thou me with thine own self, with the glory which I had with thee before the world was. I have manifested thy name unto the men which thou gavest me out of the world. Thine they were, and thou gavest them me, and they have kept thy word. Now they have known that all things whatsoever thou hast given me are of thee. For I have given unto them the words which thou gavest me, and they have received them, and have known surely that I came out from thee, and they have believed that thou didst send me. I pray for them. I pray not for the world, but for them which thou hast given me, for they are thine. And all mine are thine, and thine are mine, and I am glorified in them. And now I am no more in the world, but these are in the world, and I come to thee. Holy Father, keep through thine own name those whom thou hast given me, that they may be one as we are. While I was with them in the world, I kept them in thy name. Those that thou gavest me I have kept, and none of them is lost but the son of perdition, that the scripture might be fulfilled. And now come I to thee, and these things I speak in the world, that they might have my joy fulfilled in themselves. I have given them thy word, and the world hath hated them, because they are not of the world, even as I am not of the world. I pray not that thou shouldst take them out of the world, but that thou shouldst keep them from the evil. They are not of the world, even as I am not of the world. Sanctify them through thy truth. Thy word is truth. As thou hast sent me into the world, even so have I also sent them into the world. And for their sakes I sanctify myself, that they also might be sanctified through the truth. Neither pray I for these alone, but for them also which shall believe on me through their word, that they all may be one, as thou, Father, art in me, and I in thee, that they also may be one in us, that the world may believe that thou hast sent me. And the glory which thou gavest me, I have given them, that they may be one even as we are one, I in them, and thou in me, that they may be made perfect in one. And that the world may know that thou hast sent me, and hast loved them as thou hast loved me. Father, I will that they also whom thou hast given me be with me where I am, that they may behold my glory which thou hast given me, for thou lovest me before the foundation of the world. O righteous Father, the world hath not known thee, but I have known thee, and these have known that thou hast sent me. And I have declared unto them thy name, and will declare it, that the love wherewith thou hast loved me may be in them, and I in them. According to John. Chapter 18. When Jesus had spoken these words, he went forth with his disciples over the brook Kidron, where was a garden, into the which he entered and his disciples. And Judas also, which betrayed him, knew the place, for Jesus ofttimes resorted thither with his disciples. Judas then, having received a band of men and officers from the chief priests and Pharisees, cometh thither with lanterns and torches and weapons. Jesus therefore, knowing all things that should come upon him, went forth and said unto them, Whom seek ye? They answered him, Jesus of Nazareth. Jesus saith unto them, I am he. And Judas also, which betrayed him, stood with them. As soon then as he had said unto them, I am he, they went backward and fell to the ground. Then asked he them again, Whom seek ye? And they said, Jesus of Nazareth. Jesus answered, I have told you that I am he. If therefore ye seek me, let these go their way. That the saying might be fulfilled which he spake, Of them which thou gavest me have I lost none. Then Simon Peter, having a sword, drew it, and smote the high priest's servant, and cut off his right ear. The servant's name was Malchus. Then said Jesus unto Peter, Put up thy sword into the sheath. The cup which my Father hath given me, shall I not drink it? Then the band, and the captain, and officers of the Jews took Jesus and bound him, and led him away to Annas first, for he was father-in-law to Caiaphas, which was the high priest that same year. Now Caiaphas was he which gave counsel to the Jews, that it was expedient that one man should die for the people. And Simon Peter followed Jesus, and so did another disciple. That disciple was known unto the high priest, and went in with Jesus into the palace of the high priest. But Peter stood at the door without. Then went out that other disciple, which was known unto the high priest, and spake unto her that kept the door, and brought in Peter. Then saith the damsel that kept the door unto Peter, Art not thou also one of this man's disciples? He saith, I am not. And the servants and officers stood there, who had made a fire of coals, for it was cold, and they warmed themselves, and Peter stood with them, and warmed himself. The high priest then asked Jesus of his disciples, and of his doctrine. Jesus answered him, I spake openly to the world, I ever taught in the synagogue, and in the temple, whither the Jews always resort, and in secret have I said nothing. Why askest thou me? Ask them which heard me, what I have said unto them. Behold, they know what I said. And when he had thus spoken, one of the officers which stood by struck Jesus with the palm of his hand, saying, Answerest thou the high priest so? Jesus answered him, If I have spoken evil, bear witness of the evil, but if well, why smitest thou me? Now Annas had sent him bound unto Caiaphas the high priest, and Simon Peter stood and warmed himself. They said therefore unto him, Art not thou also one of his disciples? He denied it, and said, I am not. One of the servants of the high priest, being his kinsman, whose ear Peter cut off, saith, Did not I see thee in the garden with him? Peter then denied again, and immediately the cock crew. Then led they Jesus from Caiaphas unto the hall of judgment, and it was early, and they themselves went not into the judgment hall, lest they should be defiled, but that they might eat the Passover. Pilate then went out unto them and said, What accusation bring

thing of thyself, or did others tell it thee of me? Pilate answered, Am I a Jew? Thine own nation, and the chief priests have delivered thee unto me. What hast thou done? Jesus answered, My kingdom is not of this world. If my kingdom were of this world, then would my servants fight, that I should not be delivered to the Jews. But now is my kingdom not from hence. Pilate therefore said unto him, Art thou a king then? Jesus answered, Thou sayest that I am a king. To this end was I born, and for this cause came I into the world, that I should bear witness unto the truth. Every one that is of the truth heareth my voice. Pilate saith unto him, What is truth? And when he had said this, he went out again unto the Jews, and saith unto them, I find in him no fault at all. But ye have a custom that I should release unto you one at the Passover. Will ye therefore that I release unto you the King of the Jews? Then cried they all again, saying, Not this man, but Barabbas. Now Barabbas was a robber.

According to John. Chapter 19. Then Pilate therefore took Jesus and scourged him, and the soldiers plaited a crown of thorns, and put it on his head, and they put on him a purple robe, and said, Hail, King of the Jews! And they smote him with their hands. Pilate therefore went forth again and saith unto them, Behold, I bring him forth to you, that ye may know that I find no fault in him. Then came Jesus forth, wearing the crown of thorns and the purple robe, and Pilate saith unto them, Behold the man! When the chief priests therefore and officers saw him, they cried out, saying, Crucify him! Crucify him! Pilate saith unto them, Take ye him and crucify him, for I find no fault in him. The Jews answered him, We have a law, and by our law he ought to die.

because he made himself the Son of God. When Pilate therefore heard that saying, he was the more afraid, and went again into the judgment hall, and saith unto Jesus, Whence art thou? But Jesus gave him no answer. Then saith Pilate unto him, Speakest thou not unto me? Knowest thou not that I have power to crucify thee, and have power to release thee? Jesus answered, Thou couldest have no power at all against me, except it were given thee from above. Therefore he that delivered me unto thee hath the greater sin. And from thenceforth Pilate sought to release him, but the Jews cried out, saying, If thou let this man go, thou art not Caesar's friend. Whosoever maketh himself a king speaketh against Caesar. When Pilate therefore heard that saying, he brought Jesus forth and sat down in the judgment seat in a place that is called the pavement, but in Hebrew, Gabbatha. And it was the preparation of the Passover, and about the sixth hour, and he saith unto the Jews, Behold your king! But they cried out, Away with him! Away with him! Crucify him! Pilate saith unto them, Shall I crucify your king? The chief priests answered, We have no king but Caesar. Then delivered he him therefore unto them to be crucified, and they took Jesus, and led him away. And he bearing his cross went forth into a place called the place of a skull, which is called in the Hebrew Golgotha, where they crucified him, and two other with him, on either side one, and Jesus in the midst. And Pilate wrote a title, and put it on the cross, and the writing was, Jesus of Nazareth, the King of the Jews. This title then read many of the Jews, for the place where Jesus was crucified was nigh to the city, and it was written in Hebrew and Greek and Latin. Then said the chief priests of the Jews to Pilate, Write not the King of the Jews, but that he said, I am King of the Jews. Pilate answered, What I have written, I have written. Then the soldiers, when they had crucified Jesus, took his garments and made four parts to every soldier a part, and also his coat. Now the coat was without seam, woven from the top throughout. They said therefore among themselves, Let us not rend it, but cast lots for it, whose it shall be. That the scripture might be fulfilled which saith, They parted my raiment among them, and for my vesture they did cast lots. These things therefore the soldiers did. Now there stood by the cross of Jesus his mother, and his mother's sister, Mary the wife of Cleophas, and Mary Magdalene. When Jesus therefore saw his mother and the disciples standing by whom he loved, he saith unto his mother, Woman, behold thy son. Then saith he to the disciple, Behold thy mother. And from that hour that disciple took her unto his own home. After this Jesus, knowing that all things were now accomplished, that the scripture might be fulfilled, saith, I thirst. Now there was set a vessel full of vinegar, and they filled a sponge with vinegar, and put it upon hyssop, and put it to his mouth. When Jesus therefore had received the vinegar, he said, It is finished. And he bowed his head, and gave up the ghost. The Jews therefore, because it was the preparation, that the bodies should not remain upon the cross on the Sabbath day, for that Sabbath day was an high day, besought Pilate that their legs might be broken, and that they might be taken away. Then came the soldiers and brake the legs of the first and of the other which was crucified with him. But when they came to Jesus, and saw that he was dead already, they brake not his legs. But one of the soldiers with a spear pierced his side, and forthwith came there out blood and water. And he that saw it bare record, and his record is true, and he knoweth that he saith true, that ye might believe. For these things were done, that the scripture should be fulfilled, A bone of him shall not be broken. And again another scripture saith, They shall look on him whom they pierced. And after this Joseph of Arimathea, being a disciple of Jesus, but secretly for fear of the Jews, besought Pilate that he might take away the body of Jesus. And Pilate gave him leave. He came therefore and took the body of Jesus. Now there came also Nicodemus, which at the first came to Jesus by night, and brought a mixture of myrrh and aloes, about 100 pound weight.
Then took they the body of Jesus, and wound it in linen clothes with the spices, as the manner of the Jews is to bury. Now in the place where he was crucified there was a garden, and in the garden a new sepulchre, wherein was never man yet laid. There laid they Jesus therefore, because of the Jews' preparation day, for the sepulchre was nigh at hand, according to John. Chapter 20. The first day of the week cometh Mary Magdalene early, when it was yet dark, unto the sepulchre, and seeth the stone taken away from the sepulchre. Then she runneth and cometh to Simon Peter, and to the other disciple whom Jesus loved, and saith unto them, They have taken away the Lord out of the sepulchre, and we know not where they have laid him. Peter therefore went forth, and that other disciple, and came to the sepulchre. So they ran both together, and the other disciple did outrun Peter, and came first to the sepulchre. And he stooping down and looking in saw the linen clothes lying, yet went he not in. Then cometh Simon Peter following him, and went into the sepulchre, and seeth the linen clothes lie, and the napkin that was about his head not lying with the linen clothes, but wrapped together in a place by itself. Then went in also that other disciple which came first to the sepulchre, and he saw and believed, for as yet they knew not the Scripture that he must rise again from the dead. Then the disciples went away again unto their own home. But Mary stood without at the sepulchre weeping, and as she wept, she stooped down, and looked into the sepulchre, and seeth two angels in white sitting, the one at the head, and the other at the feet where the body of Jesus had lain. And they say unto her, Woman, why weepest thou? She saith unto them, Because they have taken away my Lord, and I know not where they have laid him. And when she had thus said, she turned herself back and saw Jesus standing, and knew not that it was Jesus. Jesus saith unto her, Woman, why weepest thou? Whom seekest thou? She supposing him to be the gardener saith unto him, Sir, if thou have borne him hence, tell me where thou hast laid him, and I will take him away. Jesus saith unto her, Mary. She turned herself and saith unto him, Rabboni, which is to say, Master. Jesus saith unto her, Touch me not, for I am not yet ascended to my Father, but go to my brethren, and say unto them, I ascend unto my Father and your Father, and to my God and your God. Mary Magdalene came and told the disciples that she had seen the Lord, and that he had spoken these things unto her. Then the same day at evening, being the first day of the week when the doors were shut where the disciples were assembled for fear of the Jews, came Jesus and stood in the midst and saith unto them, Peace be unto you. And when he had so said, he showed unto them his hands and his side. Then were the disciples glad when they saw the Lord. Then said Jesus to them again, Peace be unto you, as my Father hath sent me, even so send I you. And when he had said this, he breathed on them and saith unto them, Receive ye the Holy Ghost. Whosoever sins ye remit, they are remitted unto them. And whosoever sins ye retain, they are retained. But Thomas, one of the 12, called Didymus, was not with them when Jesus came. The other disciples therefore said unto him, We have seen the Lord. But he said unto them, Except I shall see in his hands the print of the nails, and put my finger into the print of the nails, and thrust my hand into his side, I will not believe. And after 8 days again his disciples were within, and Thomas with them. Then came Jesus, the doors being shut, and stood in the midst, and said, Peace be unto you. Then saith he to Thomas, Reach hither thy finger, and behold my hands, and reach hither thy hand, and thrust it into my side, and be not faithless, but believing. And Thomas answered and said unto him, My Lord and my God. Jesus saith unto him, Thomas, Because thou hast seen me, thou hast believed. Blessed are they that have not seen, and yet have believed. And many other signs truly did Jesus in the presence of his disciples, which are not written in this book.
But these are written, that ye might believe that Jesus is the Christ, the Son of God, and that believing, ye might have life through his name.

to John. Chapter 21. After these things Jesus showed himself again to the disciples at the Sea of Tiberias, and on this wise showed he himself. There were together Simon Peter, and Thomas called Didymus, and Nathanael of Cana in Galilee, and the sons of Zebedee, and two other of his disciples. Simon Peter saith unto them, I go a-fishing. They say unto him, We also go with thee. They went forth and entered into a ship immediately, and that night they caught nothing. But when the morning was now come, Jesus stood on the shore, but the disciples knew not that it was Jesus. Then Jesus saith unto them, Children, have ye any meat? They answered him, No. And he said unto them, Cast the net on the right side of the ship, and ye shall find. They cast therefore, and now they were not able to draw it, for the multitude of fishes. Therefore that disciple whom Jesus loved said unto Peter, It is the Lord. Now when Simon Peter heard that it was the Lord, he girt his fisher's coat unto him, for he was naked, and did cast himself into the sea. And the other disciples came in a little ship, for they were not far from land, but as it were 200 cubits, dragging the net with fishes. As soon then as they were come to land, they saw a fire of coals there and fish, laid thereon and bread. Jesus saith unto them, Bring of the fish which ye have now caught. Jesus saith unto them, Bring of the fish which ye have now caught. Simon Peter went up, and drew the net to land full of great fishes, 153. And for all there were so many, yet was not the net broken. Jesus saith unto them, Come and dine. And none of the disciples durst ask him, Who art thou? Knowing that it was the Lord. Jesus then cometh and taketh bread and giveth them, and fish likewise. This is now the third time that Jesus showed himself to his disciples after that he was risen from the dead. So when they had dined, Jesus saith to Simon Peter, Simon, son of Jonas, lovest thou me more than these? He saith unto him, Yea, Lord, thou knowest that I love thee. He saith unto him, Feed my lambs. He saith to him again the second time, Simon, son of Jonas, lovest thou me? He saith unto him, Yea, Lord, thou knowest that I love thee. He saith unto him, Feed my sheep. He saith unto him the third time, Simon, son of Jonas, lovest thou me? Peter was grieved because he said unto him the third time, Lovest thou me? And he said unto him, Lord, thou knowest all things. Thou knowest that I love thee. Jesus saith unto him, Feed my sheep. Verily, verily, I say unto thee, When thou wast young, thou girdest thyself and walkest whither thou wouldest. But when thou shalt be old, thou shalt stretch forth thy hands, and another shall gird thee, and carry thee whither thou wouldest not. This spake he, signifying by what death he should glorify God. And when he had spoken this, he saith unto him, Follow me. Then Peter, turning about, seeth the disciple whom Jesus loved following, which also leaned on his breast at supper, and said, Lord, which is he that betrayeth thee? Peter, seeing him, saith to Jesus, Lord, and what shall this man do? Jesus saith unto him, If I will that he tarry till I come, what is that to thee? Follow thou me. Then went this saying abroad among the brethren, that that disciple should not die. Yet Jesus said not unto him, He shall not die, but, If I will that he tarry till I come, what is that to thee? This is the disciple which testifieth of these

things and wrote these things, and we know that his testimony is true. And there are also many other things which Jesus did, the which, if they should be written every one, I suppose that even the world itself could not contain the books that should be written. Amen.

The Acts of the Apostles. Chapter 1. The former treatise have I made, O Theophilus, of all that Jesus began both to do and teach, until the day in which he was taken up, after that he through the Holy Ghost had given commandments unto his apostles whom he had chosen, to whom also he showed himself alive after his passion, by many infallible proofs, being seen of them 40 days, and speaking of the things pertaining to the kingdom of God, and being assembled together with them, commanded them that they should not depart from Jerusalem, but wait for the promise of the Father, which, saith he, ye have heard of me. For John truly baptized with water, but ye shall be baptized with the Holy Ghost not many days hence. When they therefore were come together, they asked of him, saying, Lord, wilt thou at this time restore again the kingdom to Israel? And he said unto them, It is not for you to know the times or the seasons which the Father hath put in his own power. But ye shall receive power after that the Holy Ghost is come upon you, and ye shall be witnesses unto me both in Jerusalem, and in all Judea, and in Samaria, and unto the uttermost parts of the earth. And when he had spoken these things while they beheld, he was taken up, and a cloud received him out of their sight. And while they looked steadfastly toward heaven as he went up, behold, two men stood by them in white apparel, which also said, Ye men of Galilee, why stand ye gazing up into heaven? This same Jesus which is taken up from you into heaven shall so come in like manner as ye have seen him go into heaven. Then returned they unto Jerusalem from the mount called Olivet, which is from Jerusalem a Sabbath day's journey. And when they were come in, they went up into an upper room, where abode both Peter and James and John and Andrew, Philip and Thomas, Bartholomew and Matthew, James the son of Alphaeus, and Simon Zelotes, and Judas the brother of James. These all continued with one accord in prayer and supplication, with the women, and Mary the mother of Jesus, and with his brethren. And in those days Peter stood up in the midst of the disciples and said, the number of names together were about 120, Men and brethren, this scripture must needs have been fulfilled, which the Holy Ghost by the mouth of David spake before, concerning Judas, which was guide to them that took Jesus. For he was numbered with us, and had obtained part of this ministry. Now this man purchased a field with the reward of iniquity, and falling headlong, he burst asunder in the midst, and all his bowels gushed out. And it was known unto all the dwellers at Jerusalem, insomuch as that field is called in their proper tongue, Akeldama, that is to say, the field of blood. For it is written in the book of Psalms, Let his habitation be desolate, and let no man dwell therein, and his bishopric let another take. Wherefore are these men which have accompanied with us all the time that the Lord Jesus went in and out among us, beginning from the baptism of John, unto that same day that he was taken up from us, must one be ordained to be a witness with us of his resurrection? And they appointed two, Joseph called Barsabas, who was surnamed Justus, and Matthias. And they prayed and said, Thou, Lord, which knowest the hearts of all men, show whether of these two thou hast chosen, that he may take part of this ministry and apostleship from which Judas by transgression fell, that he might go to his own place. And they gave forth their lots, and the lot fell upon Matthias, and he was numbered with the 11 apostles. The Acts of the Apostles. Chapter 2. And when the day of Pentecost was fully come, they were all with one accord in one place. And suddenly there came a sound from heaven, as of a rushing mighty wind, and it filled all the house where they were sitting. And there appeared unto them cloven tongues like as of fire, and it sat upon each of them. And they were all filled with the Holy Ghost, and began to speak with other tongues as the Spirit gave them utterance. And there were dwelling at Jerusalem Jews, devout men out of every nation under heaven.
Now when this was noised abroad, the multitude came together and were confounded, because that every man heard them speak in his own language. And they were all amazed and marveled, saying one to another, Behold, are not all these which speak Galileans? And how hear we every man in our own tongue wherein we were born, Parthians and Medes and Elamites, and the dwellers in Mesopotamia and in Judea and Cappadocia, in Pontus and Asia, Phrygia and Pamphylia in Egypt, and in the parts of Libya about Cyrene, and strangers of Rome, Jews and proselytes, Cretes and Arabians, we do hear them speak in our tongues the wonderful works of God. And they were all amazed, and were in doubt, saying one to another, What meaneth this? Others mocking said, These men are full of new wine. But Peter, standing up with the 11, lifted up his voice and said unto them, Ye men of Judea, and all ye that dwell at Jerusalem, be this known unto you, and hearken to my words. For these are not drunken as ye suppose, seeing it is but the third hour of the day. But this is that which was spoken by the prophet Joel. And it shall come to pass in the last days, saith God, I will pour out of my Spirit upon all flesh, and your sons and your daughters shall prophesy, and your young men shall see visions, and your old men shall dream dreams. And on my servants and on my handmaidens I will pour out in those days of my Spirit, and they shall prophesy. And I will show wonders in heaven above, and signs in the earth beneath, blood and fire and vapor of smoke. The sun shall be turned into darkness and the moon into blood before that great and notable day of the Lord come. And it shall come to pass that whosoever shall call on the name of the Lord shall be saved. Ye men of Israel, hear these words. Jesus of Nazareth, a man approved of God among you by miracles and wonders and signs which God did by him in the midst of you, as ye yourselves also know, him being delivered by the determinate counsel and foreknowledge of God, ye have taken and by wicked hands have crucified and slain, whom God hath raised up, having loosed the pains of death, because it was not possible that he should be holden of it. For David speaketh concerning him, I foresaw the Lord always before my face, for he is on my right hand that I should not be moved. Therefore did my heart rejoice, and my tongue was glad. Moreover also my flesh shall rest in hope, because thou wilt not leave my soul in hell, neither wilt thou suffer thine Holy One to see corruption. Thou hast made known to me the ways of life. Thou shalt make me full of joy with thy countenance. Men and brethren, let me freely speak unto you of the patriarch David, that he is both dead and buried, and his sepulchre is with us unto this day. Therefore, being a prophet, and knowing that God had sworn with an oath to him, that of the fruit of his loins according to the flesh he would raise up Christ to sit on his throne, he seeing this before spake of the resurrection of Christ, that his soul was not left in hell, neither his flesh did see corruption. This Jesus hath God raised up, whereof we all are witnesses. Therefore, being by the right hand of God exalted, and having received of the Father the promise of the Holy Ghost, he hath shed forth this which ye now see and hear. For David is not ascended into the heavens, but he saith himself, The Lord said unto my Lord, Sit thou on my right hand, until I make thy foes thy footstool. Therefore let all the house of Israel know assuredly, that God hath made that same Jesus, whom ye have crucified, both Lord and Christ. Now when they heard this, they were pricked in their heart, and said unto Peter and to the rest of the apostles, Men and brethren, what shall we do? Then Peter said unto them, Repent, and be baptized every one of you in the name of Jesus Christ for the remission of sins, and ye shall receive the gift of the Holy Ghost. For the promise is unto you and to your children, and to all that are afar off, even as many as the Lord our God shall call.
And with many other words did he testify and exhort, saying, Save yourselves from this untoward generation. Then they that gladly received his word were baptized, and the same day there were added unto them about 3,000 souls. And they continued steadfastly in the apostles' doctrine and fellowship, and in breaking of bread and in prayers. And fear came upon every soul, and many wonders and signs were done by the apostles. And all that believed were together, and had all things common, and sold their possessions and goods, and parted them to all men as every man had need. And they, continuing daily with one accord in the temple, and breaking bread from house to house, did eat their meat with gladness and singleness of heart, praising God and having favor with all the people. And the Lord added to the church daily such as should be saved.

0: The Acts of the Apostles. Chapter 3. Now Peter and John went up together into the temple at the hour of prayer, being the ninth hour. And a certain man lame from his mother's womb was carried, whom they laid daily at the gate of the temple which is called Beautiful, to ask alms of them that entered into the temple. Who, seeing Peter and John about to go into the temple, ask an alms. And Peter, fastening his eyes upon him with John, said, Look on us. And he gave heed unto them, expecting to receive something of them. Then Peter said, Silver and gold have I none, but such as I have give I thee. In the name of Jesus Christ of Nazareth, rise up and walk. And he took him by the right hand, and lifted him up, and immediately his feet and ankle bones received strength. And he, leaping up, stood and walked, and entered with them into the temple, walking and leaping and praising God. And all the people saw him walking and praising God, and they knew that it was he which sat for alms at the Beautiful gate of the temple, and they were filled with wonder and amazement at that which had happened unto him. And as the lame man which was healed held Peter and John, all the people ran together unto them in the porch that is called Solomon's, greatly wondering. And when Peter saw it, he answered unto the people, Ye men of Israel, why marvel ye at this? Or why look ye so earnestly on us, as though by our own power or holiness we had made this man to walk? The God of Abraham, and of Isaac, and of Jacob, the God of our fathers, hath glorified his Son Jesus, whom ye delivered up and denied him in the presence of Pilate, when he was determined to let him go. But ye denied the Holy One, and the Just, and desired a murderer to be granted unto you, and killed the Prince of Life, whom God hath raised from the dead, whereof we are witnesses. And his name, through faith in his name, hath made this man strong, whom ye see and know. Yea, the faith which is by him hath given him this perfect soundness in the presence of you all. And now, brethren, I wot that through ignorance ye did it, as did also your rulers. But those things which God before had showed by the mouth of all his prophets that Christ should suffer, he hath so fulfilled. Repent ye therefore, and be converted, that your sins may be blotted out, when the times of refreshing shall come from the presence of the Lord, and he shall send Jesus Christ, which before was preached unto you, whom the heaven must receive until the times of restitution of all things, which God hath spoken by the mouth of all his holy prophets since the world began. For Moses truly said unto the fathers, A prophet shall the Lord your God raise up unto you of your brethren, like unto me. Him shall ye hear in all things whatsoever he shall say unto you. And it shall come to pass that every soul which will not hear that prophet shall be destroyed from among the people. Yea, and all the prophets from Samuel, and those that follow after, as many as have spoken, have likewise foretold of these days. Ye are the children of the prophets, and of the covenant which God made with our fathers, saying unto Abraham, And in thy seed shall all kindreds of the earth be blessed. Unto you first God, having raised up his Son Jesus, sent him to bless you, in turning away every one of you from his iniquities. The Acts of the Apostles. Chapter 4. And as they spake unto the people, the priests and the captain of the temple and the Sadducees came upon them, being grieved that they taught the people and preached through Jesus the resurrection from the dead. And they laid hands on them and put them in hold unto the next day, for it was now eventide. Howbeit, many of them which heard the word believed, and the number of the men was about 5,000. And it came to pass on the morrow, that their rulers and elders and scribes, and Annas the high priest, and Caiaphas, and John, and Alexander, and as many as were of the kindred of the high priest, were gathered together at Jerusalem. And when they had set them in the midst, they asked, By what power, or by what name have you done this? Then Peter, filled with the Holy Ghost, said unto them, Ye rulers of the people and elders of Israel, if we this day be examined of the good deed done to the impotent man, by what means he is made whole, be it known unto you all and to all the people of Israel, that by the name of Jesus Christ of Nazareth, whom ye crucified, whom God raised from the dead, even by him doth this man stand here before you whole. This is the stone which was set at naught of you builders, which is become the head of the corner. Neither is there salvation in any other, for there is none other name under heaven given among men whereby we must be saved. Now when they saw the boldness of Peter and John, and perceived that they were unlearned and ignorant men, they marveled, and they took knowledge of them, that they had been with Jesus. And beholding the man which was healed standing with them, they could say nothing against it. But when they had commanded them to go aside out of the council, they conferred among themselves, saying, What shall we do to these men? For that indeed a notable miracle hath been done by them is manifest to all them that dwell in Jerusalem, and we cannot deny it. But that it spread no further among the people, let us straitly threaten them, that they speak henceforth to no man in this name. And they called them and commanded them not to speak at all, nor teach in the name of Jesus. But Peter and John answered and said unto them, Whether it be right in the sight of God to hearken unto you more than unto God, judge ye, for we cannot but speak the things which we have seen and heard. So when they had further threatened them, they let them go, finding nothing how they might punish them because of the people, for all men glorified God for that which was done. For the man was above 40 years old on whom this miracle of healing was showed. And being let go, they went to their own company, and reported all that the chief priests and elders had said unto them. And when they heard that, they lifted up their voice to God with one accord, and said, Lord, Thou art God, which hast made heaven, and earth, and the sea, and all that in them is, who by the mouth of Thy servant David hast said, Why did the heathen rage, and the people imagine vain things? The kings of the earth stood up, and the rulers were gathered together against the Lord and against His Christ. For of a truth against Thy holy child Jesus, whom Thou hast anointed, both Herod and Pontius Pilate, with the Gentiles and the people of Israel, were gathered together, for to do whatsoever Thy hand and Thy counsel determined before to be done. And now, Lord, behold their threatenings, and grant unto Thy servants, that with all boldness they may speak Thy word, by stretching forth Thine hand to heal, and that signs and wonders may be done by the name of Thy holy child Jesus. And when they had prayed, the place was shaken where they were assembled together, and they were all filled with the Holy Ghost, and they spake the word of God with boldness. And the multitude of them that believed were of one heart and of one soul. Neither said any of them that aught of the things which he possessed was his own, but they had all things common. And with great power gave the apostles witness of the resurrection of the Lord Jesus, and great grace was upon them all. Neither was there any among them that lacked, for as many as were possessors of lands or houses sold them, and brought the prices of the things that were sold, and laid them down at the apostles' feet, and distribution was made unto every man according as he had need. And Joseph, who by the apostles was surnamed Barnabas, which is being interpreted the son of consolation, a Levite and of the country of Cyprus, having land, sold it, and brought the money and laid it at the apostles' feet.
1: 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Hello and welcome to eBible Fellowship's Scripture and Song program. The nature of this program is to take a closer look at one of the hymns that has been written to glorify God.
2: Our next hymn is Rejoice, the Lord is King. We don't find the phrase Rejoice, the Lord is King in the Bible, but we do read in Psalm 97, verse 1, Jehovah reigneth, let the earth rejoice, let the multitude of isles be glad thereof. We also read in Psalm 96, verses 10 through 13, Say among the heathen that Jehovah reigneth. The world also shall be established, that it shall not be moved. He shall judge the people righteously. Let the heavens rejoice, and let the earth be glad. Let the sea roar, and the fullness thereof. Let the field be joyful, and all that is therein. Then shall all the trees of the wood rejoice before Jehovah. For he cometh to judge the earth. He shall judge the world with righteousness, and the people with his truth. We find both rejoicing and God's rule or reign together in Revelation 19, verses 6 and 7. And I heard, as it were, the voice of a great multitude, and as the voice of many waters, and as the voice of mighty thunderings, saying, Alleluia, for the Lord God omnipotent reigneth. Let us be glad and rejoice, and give honor to him, for the marriage of the Lamb is come, and his wife hath made herself ready. The refrain of this hymn, which concludes with the words, Rejoice, again I say, rejoice, comes from Philippians 4, verse 4, Rejoice in the Lord alway, and again I say, rejoice. When we look at the phrase, rejoice in the Lord, we see it is related to God's salvation in several instances, such as in 1 Samuel 2, verse 1, And Hannah prayed and said, My heart rejoiceth in Jehovah. Mine horn is exalted in Jehovah. My mouth is enlarged over mine enemies, because I rejoice in thy salvation. We also read in Isaiah 61, verse 10, I will greatly rejoice in Jehovah. My soul shall be joyful in my God, for he hath clothed me with the garments of salvation. He hath covered me with the robe of righteousness, as a bridegroom decketh himself with ornaments, and as a bride adorneth herself with her jewels. And in Habakkuk 3, verse 18, it says, Yet I will rejoice in Jehovah, I will joy in the God of my salvation. The second stanza opens with the words, Jesus the Savior reigns. This is true during all times, of course, and it is especially relevant to our day, as we live through the day of judgment and have learned that the Lord Jesus Christ is presently ruling the world with a rod of iron. We are now living in a time when God has shut the door of heaven so that there is no more salvation. But rejoice, the Lord is King. Every one of God's elect has been saved, a great multitude, which no man can number. We are living in a day when wickedness is abounding and the world seems to be spiraling out of control. But rejoice, the Lord is King. In this time of division, we have no need to fight. The battle is not ours, but the Lord's. He is still in control of all things, and he is our shield and our exceeding great reward. We are living in a time of testing, and things may not be going as well as we would like. But rejoice, the Lord is King. We are to fear no evil, for he is with us. And may we remember that all things, not some things, or many things, or most things, but all things work together for our good. And now the hymn, Rejoice, the Lord is King.

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1: Hi, Chris. Can you please read 2 Kings 23 verses 21 to 23?
0: 2 Kings 23, starting in verse 21, it says, "And the king commanded all the people, saying, keep the Passover unto Jehovah your God, as it is written in the book of this covenant. Surely there was not holden such a Passover from the days of the judges that judged Israel, nor in all the days of the kings of Israel, nor the kings of Judah. But in the 18th year of King Josiah, wherein this Passover was holden to Jehovah in Jerusalem."
1: And then can you also read 2 Chronicles 35, verse 1 and 18 and 19?
0: Okay, 2 Chronicles 35, starting in verse 1, it says, "Moreover, Josiah kept a Passover unto Jehovah in Jerusalem, and they killed the Passover on the 14th day of the first month." Then in verse 18, "And there was no Passover like to that kept in Israel from the days of Samuel the prophet, neither did all the kings of Israel keep such a Passover as Josiah kept, and the priests and the Levites and all Judah and Israel that were present, and the inhabitants of Jerusalem in the 18th year of the reign of Josiah was this Passover kept."
1: I've been wondering for quite a while, could you please work out the exact time from the Passover day in the 18th year of King Josiah to the day of the Passover in 2033?
0: Oh.
1: Because I don't know how to work that calculator. I can't do it
0: well
1: properly.
0: Well, I could try and look at it. We know Josiah began to reign in 640 BC, and his 18th year, depending on how it was counted, would be 622 BC. And I think in 622 or 623 BC was also when they found the Book of the Law. Yeah, I think it was the 18th year of Josiah. Now, he was 8 years old when he began to reign, and so his 18th year, he would have been 26, which is 2 times 13. And I thought that's why you were asking about it, because that number 13 ties in with the time of the end. And also, from that age, when he's 26 after 18 years, he'll reign 13 more years. He'll reign until 609 BC, and then he'll be killed in battle at the age of 39, which is 3 times 13. And there's some interesting things with the discovery of the Book of the Law. I can't remember exactly. I think it was 623 or 622. I can't remember exactly which year. But if you start counting then in 623 and you go to 70 years, which would have been 539 BC, we know that, say, from the year 600 minus 539 is 61. And so you have 61 years there. And then the Book of the Law, if it was 623, and I think it was, you have 23. So you have 23 years plus 61, just like with the days of the Great Tribulation, 2,300 days plus 6,100 days, but it totals 84 years. And so it has everything to do, the finding of the Book of the Law, we can tie in through Josiah's age, that he was 26, so 2 times 13, pointing the caretakers of the Word of God at the time of the end, when God opens the scriptures. It's like the Bible's been discovered, as they discovered the Book of the Law in the temple. And then the 84 years worked out until the completion of that 70-year historical tribulation. So it happened, again, a few years before 609. And once Josiah was killed, that signaled the beginning of the tribulation on Judah and for the next 70 years. So all that's interesting, and we can tie it in certainly to the end of the church age, to the opening of the scriptures at the time of the end. But I think you're looking at the Passover as the very end of the world in 2033. And it could, it may have some connection to that. As we know, there's I think the Passover date in 2033 is 8,000 days from May 21, 2011, which would be 5 times 1600 or 5 times 40 times 40. But it's something interesting to look at. We can try to get that date and see if we can figure out the number of days, or that's what you were interested in, not the number of years, but the
1: the exact time, like, you know, when Noah came out of the ark, you work that out also from, I guess it was, I forget, you know, the date.
0: That was years. It was the date of Christ going to the cross in 33 AD that Mr. Camping and actually had help with somebody. They worked it out to the day, to May 21, 2011, as being 722,500 days, which broke down into, I always get the numbers mixed up with the numbers of the 1955 years of the church age, so I won't try, but the significant numbers broke down and then broke down again. They were duplicated, each one of them. So, you know, that's very rare. And it emphasized, I think it was after that, that Mr. Camping was convinced that May 21 would be Judgment Day, and he began thinking, well, we have to declare this absolutely. But we'll see what we can do. Thank you for calling and sharing these verses.

The perfect words of the Holy Bible declare in Ephesians chapter 5 and verse 19, speaking to yourselves in psalms and hymns and spiritual songs, singing and making melody in your heart to the Lord. Is this verse teaching that we are to literally sing psalms and hymns and spiritual songs in our hearts to the Lord? Well, we can certainly do that, and that would not be a bad thing. But there is more to this verse than that. We know that God wrote the Holy Bible as a parable, and that to sing is the same as to speak the Word of God. When we memorize words of the Holy Bible and then speak those words to ourselves in our hearts, we are singing and making melody to the Lord. By the way, making melody is the same word as singing, so that we could say, singing and singing in our hearts to the Lord. As we go through this evil day of Judgment Day, let us pass our time singing and singing in our hearts unto our Lord and King.

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1: Good evening and welcome to eBible Fellowship's Bible Study in the Book of Genesis. Tonight is study number 7 of Genesis chapter 10. We're going to be reading from verse 10. In the beginning of his kingdom was Babel, and Erech, and Akkad, and Calneh, in the land of Shinar. Out of that land went forth Asshur, and builded Nineveh, and the city Rehoboth, and Calah, and Rezin between Nineveh and Calah, the same is a great city. In our last study, we were discussing the wording that's found in verse 11, and I mentioned that some commentators of the past have said that they believe this verse 11 should be translated, out of that land he went forth to Assyria and builded Nineveh. But again, they took some liberties with the masculine pronoun and with the preposition that are not in the text of verse 11 in order to make that verse say what they believed it said. And I think the King James translators translated this accurately. Out of that land went forth Asshur, not Nimrod, but Asshur, and builded Nineveh and the city Rehoboth and Calah. Now, the only Asshur that's in view is verse 22. We'll read about him a little later in this chapter. In verse 22, the children of Shem, Elam, and Asshur, and Arphaxad, and Lud, and Aram. And, of course, the children of Shem would have already been born at the same time as the children of Ham. And Nimrod is at least a grandson, if not a great-great-grandson, of Ham. And so it's perfectly fine. It fits for Asher to have already been born and to have gone out of the land of Shinar to build Nineveh. And then as he builds Nineveh, the land where Nineveh, the great city, is built becomes Assyria. And Asher is the same name as Assyria. So that makes perfect sense. Well, who does Assyria spiritually represent? And when we search the Bible for information concerning Assyria, we find the Assyrians represent the kingdom of Satan, the kingdom of this world. For instance, in Isaiah chapter 10, beginning in verse 5, it says, O Assyrian, the rod of mine anger, and the staff in their hand is mine indignation. I will send him against the hypocritical nation and against the people of my wrath, while I give him a charge to take the spoil and to take the prey and to tread them down like the mire of the streets. And what we find is that God raised up the Assyrians as a rod of his anger to inflict punishment upon the rebellious people of Israel, that is, at that time, the 10 tribes of Israel in the north, that also were known as Samaria. And God brought judgment upon Israel using the Assyrians who came against them and destroyed them. And it was the Assyrians that defeated Israel in the north and overcame them. And so the Lord really used the Assyrians, much like he would later use the Babylonians about 100 years later, to come against the people of Judah. also at that time the outward representation of the kingdom of God on the earth. And so the Assyrians' assault against Israel is spiritually teaching the same thing as the Babylonians' assault against Judah. And when the Lord brings the Babylonians, he speaks of raising up a fierce nation and a fierce king, the king of Babylon, who the Lord calls his servant, to work out the judgment upon the rebellious people of Judah. And so the Assyrian is said to be the rod of God's anger. The staff in their hand is mine indignation. I will send him against a hypocritical nation. And both the judgment of the Assyrians upon Israel and then the later judgment of the Babylonians against the people of Judah spiritually pictures God's judgment against the apostate corporate church at the end of the world when the church age comes to a close. And we know that following the 70-year period from 609 BC until 539 BC, when the Babylonians have overcome the land of Judah, that 70 years is a picture of the entire Great Tribulation period. And at the end of 70 years, then Babylon falls and the judgment turns. God no longer is using the Babylonians to judge his people, but God turns his attention to Babylon itself and for their wrongs and their trespasses in daring to lift up their hand against God's anointed, and he judges Babylon. And that spiritually points to the kingdom of Satan and his emissaries that came against the church, the corporate church that was apostate, and God loosed Satan. And then as Satan and his forces did what they do naturally in their rebellion, they brought spiritual destruction to the world's congregations that serve God's purpose. God is not behind their sin. The Lord just simply knew they would commit such sins and their sinful acts would accomplish God's purpose of bringing about a destruction of the church institution. And following that, after 23 full years, on May 21, 2011, the Lord turns around and judges Satan and his kingdom, the world, which is what is in view with that picture of Babylon's fall. Well, we find the same picture with the Assyrians. God used them as an instrument of judgment to destroy Israel in the north. But then in Isaiah chapter 37, we read that they go beyond that. In Isaiah 37, starting in verse 10, it says, "Thus shall ye speak to Hezekiah, king of Judah, saying, Let not thy God, in whom thou trustest, deceive thee, saying, Jerusalem shall not be given into the hand of the king of Assyria." Now, this is a spokesman addressing Hezekiah and the people of Jerusalem, and he's saying, do not be deceived, that Jerusalem itself will not be given into the hands of the king of Assyria. Now, we have to understand the spiritual picture is that this Assyrian army has destroyed Israel in the north, Judah was in the south, and several other nations, and that's a picture of God bring judgment on the corporate church. But Hezekiah is a type of Christ, and Jerusalem here is a picture of Jerusalem above, God's elect that find refuge and safety in salvation. Whenever God saves an elect, they become citizens of heavenly Jerusalem. And the Lord fairly regularly makes a distinction between the two. For instance, in Zechariah 14, it says in verse 2, "For I will gather all nations against Jerusalem to battle, and the city shall be taken, and the houses rifled, and the women ravished, and half of the city shall go forth into captivity, and the residue of the people shall not be cut off from the city." It sounds contradictory. Well, how can the city be taken, the houses rifled, and the women ravished, and so forth, yet God will not cut off the residue or the remnant of the people from the city? Because both cities, earthly Jerusalem, or Jerusalem below, the corporate church, and heavenly Jerusalem, Jerusalem above, the eternal church, are in view. God's judgment impacts Jerusalem below, the corporate church, and there's all of this destruction and so forth. But at the same time, all of the true believers, those that are God's elect, who have experienced salvation, are not cut off from the city, Jerusalem above. It's impossible for them to be cut off, no matter what happens to the earthly representation of the kingdom of God, the corporate church. It will have no bearing upon the elect's position, their extremely safe and secure position within the kingdom of heaven. For instance, the Lord touches upon that also in 2 Corinthians chapter 5, in verse 1, where it says, "For we know that if our earthly house of this tabernacle were dissolved," now the earthly house would be the corporate church, Jerusalem below, the churches we see on our street corners. And so this verse is indicating or stating as fact, and we, the plural pronoun, is speaking only of God's elect. "We know that if our earthly house of this tabernacle," that is, if the church were dissolved, and the word dissolved is a Greek word translated here as dissolved, which is translated as thrown down in Matthew 24, where there shall not be one stone left upon another that shall not be thrown down. And just as Matthew 24 is speaking of the corporate church, so is this word being applied to the church in 2 Corinthians 5:1. And again, we know, we have confidence, we have assurance that if our earthly house of this tabernacle were thrown down, we have a building of God, a house not made with hands, eternal in the heavens. That is, the elect understand and know that we have an eternal dwelling. We're citizens of an eternal kingdom. And that's why there's a big difference between a child of God, one of God's elect, and someone who's not one of God's elect. And both the wheat and the tares were dwelling together in earthly Jerusalem, in our earthly house. And then at the proper time and season, the Lord opens up information, revealing the judgment which has begun upon the house of God. And to God's elect, we are given ears to hear, but also we're in a special position. We have dual citizenship in heaven above, or Jerusalem above, and Jerusalem below. And we're hearing, okay, the Jerusalem below, this earthly institution, is being cut off. It's being thrown down. It's time to come out. And so for God's elect, we still have the safety, the security of membership, which comes through salvation by the grace of God, in spiritual, eternal Jerusalem above. And so we're much more prepared and willing to obey God, knowing that we're still safe. But on the other hand, those that are not truly elect, the tares within the congregation, they only have assurance, they only have security,

off, if their earthly house is thrown down, well, they have no assurance or security in any other house, in any other relationship to the kingdom of God. And therefore, they are frightened and fearful of losing their church membership, membership of the corporate body. And so they fight against it. They lash out against it. They view it, that is, losing membership in the earthly body, as akin to losing all relationship to God and to salvation. Because again, for them, this is their only link. This is their only connection to the kingdom of heaven. Therefore, they must hold on. They must insist. No, this is not right. It's not correct. But it's not the case with the child of God. But here in Isaiah 37, when the Assyrians, that force that God raised up, the rod of his anger, to bring judgment against a hypocritical nation, the corporate church, when they have accomplished the judgment upon the corporate body, Israel, now they're coming against Judah. And it's a different picture. It's as though Satan and his emissaries, his ministers of righteousness, the priests, the pastors, the elders, the deacons, the bishops and popes, it's as though Satan has accomplished the judgment on the corporate body and now is attempting to bring judgment on the spiritual body of God's elect. And so naturally we find that God will not have that. And it says here again, Isaiah 37, the end of verse 10, God in whom thou trustest deceive thee, saying Jerusalem shall not be given into the hand of the king of Assyria. And you can read Satan there. Behold, thou hast heard what the kings of Assyria have done to all lands by destroying them utterly, and shalt thou be delivered? Have the gods of the nations delivered them which my fathers have destroyed, as Gozan and Haran and Rezeph and the children of Eden, which were in Telassar? Where is the king of Hamath and the king of Arphad and the king of the city of Sepharvaim, Hena and Iva? And actually, back in the previous chapter, in Isaiah chapter 36, it says in verse 18, beware lest Hezekiah persuade you, saying Jehovah will deliver us. Hath any of the gods of the nations delivered his land out of the hand of the king of Assyria? Where are the gods of Hamath and Arphad? Where are the gods of Sepharvaim? And have they delivered Samaria out of my hand? So there is Israel conquered by the Assyrians. Well, it goes on here in verse 14 of Isaiah 37, and Hezekiah received the letter from the hand of the messengers and read it. And Hezekiah went up unto the house of Jehovah and spread it before Jehovah. And Hezekiah prayed unto Jehovah, saying, O Jehovah of hosts, God of Israel, that dwellest between the cherubims, that art the God, even thou alone, of all the kingdoms of the earth. Thou hast made heaven and earth. Incline thine ear, O Jehovah, and hear. Open thine eyes, O Jehovah, and see, and hear all the words of Sennacherib, which has sent to reproach the living God. Of a truth, Jehovah, the kings of Assyria have laid waste all the nations and their countries, and have cast their gods into the fire, for they were no gods, but the work of men's hands, wood and stone. Therefore they have destroyed them. Now therefore, O Jehovah our God, save us from his hand, that all the kingdoms of the earth may know that thou art Jehovah, even thou only. Now notice what Hezekiah did when he received the letter from the spokesperson or the messengers from the king of Assyria. He did not fight back. He did not get into a war of words with them.
He did not dispute with them.

0: but instead he took the letter and laid it out. He spread it out, actually, before Jehovah. And, you know, we can relate in some ways, because the king of Assyria and the Assyrian army were proud and arrogant. They were victorious. They had conquered everyone. They had conquered all the nations. They had even conquered Samaria. And see how that relates to the beast in Revelation 13. He rises up out of the sea, and he is worshipped by everyone whose name is not written in the Lamb's Book of Life. All the nations come under his rule. And the beast is Satan, who is loosed at the time of the Great Tribulation, and he overcomes the camp of the saints, we read. He's overcome all the nations, even the outward representation of the kingdom of God on earth, the New Testament church. And so he is puffed up greatly with pride, and in his arrogance, he it is spouting all sorts of things. Just consider all the things that were said over the course of the Great Tribulation by those within the churches. And we can see how the people of God have experienced much reviling and mockery. And yet we don't fight back. We don't argue with them. But we can go to the Lord and we can say, "Oh, Father, oh, Lord, you know all. You know what the world is saying and thinking. You know what the church is saying and thinking and doing against thy people. And, oh, Lord, please, well, we cannot fight them. But thou, can you see this? Can you understand as we spread it out before God?" Like, for instance, in this day of judgment, do you think that God is aware of the rejoicing of the parties that took place on May 22nd, 2011? Is the Lord aware of the tremendous rejoicing that took place in the churches as they denounce and put down a good and faithful man and just speak so vilely of him, Mr. Camping, like you've rarely have heard? And is God aware that his servant was spoken of in that regard and his people disdained? Is God aware of the attitude of the world and the church and of all the unsaved people of the earth? Of course. And we can spread it out and we can say, "Oh Lord, hear. Oh Lord, help. Oh Lord, fight for us." And of course God has, as we have entered into the time of judgment, into the day where God is turning the table on Babylon. God is turning the table on the Assyrians. And God is fighting for his people against them. Here in Isaiah 37, if we go down to verse 33, "Therefore thus saith Jehovah concerning the king of Assyria, he shall not come into this city, nor shoot an arrow there, nor come before it with shields, nor cast a bank against it. By the way that he came, by the same shall he return, and shall not come into this city, saith Jehovah, for I will defend this city to save it for mine own sake, and for my servant David's sake." Then the angel of Jehovah went forth and smote in the camp of the Assyrians 185,000. And when they arose early in the morning, behold, they were all dead corpses. So Sennacherib, king of Assyria, departed and went and returned and dwelt at Nineveh. And it came to pass, as he was worshipping in the house of Nisroch his god, that Adrammelech and Sharezer his son smote him with the sword, and they escaped into the land of Armenia, and Esarhaddon his son reigned in his stead. Now we see here again, Judgment Day is in view. It's the judgment upon the Assyrians. God used them. They were the rod of his anger. And they accomplished his purpose when they defeated Samaria. But now, after their defeat of Samaria, which would point to the end of the Great Tribulation, they come to Jerusalem above. They come against God's elect, and God will not permit them to win that battle, but God enters the fight himself. It's similar to what we read with Jehoshaphat. When he goes forth to battle against that great army coming against Jerusalem, and again, it is said, you have no need to fight in this battle. The Lord will fight for you. And when they finally come to the watchtower in the wilderness, they find all of the enemy army, a great host, are dead because they killed one another. That is, God entered into the battle and brought about their destruction, and the people of God had literally to do nothing. Jehoshaphat and his army just gathered the spoil. And so too here, Hezekiah and the people of Jerusalem do not fight. They don't shoot a bow. They don't cast a spear. There's no battle of swords. They just simply wake up early in the morning, and it's the angel of Jehovah, who is the Lord Jesus Christ. And God smote the Assyrians, 185,000 dead men, which is just an enormous number of soldiers that are lying dead. This would have been the army round about Jerusalem, and they would have destroyed Jerusalem. They were an experienced army that had won many battles, but they could not defeat the Lord. Maybe the Lord brought a plague. We don't know. Maybe all their hearts stopped. God doesn't get into the specifics, but they were all dead, 185,000. Well, in our next study, we'll pick that up and see the significance of that number.
1: 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Until our next Bible study, may the Lord's perfect will be done.

0: We welcome you to eBible Fellowship's Bible Reading Program. We read in 2 Timothy 3, verse 16, "All Scripture is given by inspiration of God, and is profitable for doctrine, for reproof, for correction, for instruction in righteousness." Now, let's begin our Bible Reading Program.
1: Psalm 38. A Psalm of David to bring to remembrance. O Jehovah, rebuke me not in thy wrath, neither chasten me in thy hot displeasure. For thine arrows stick fast in me, and thy hand presseth me sore. There is no soundness in my flesh because of thine anger. Neither is there any rest in my bones because of my sin. For mine iniquities are gone over mine head. As an heavy burden, they are too heavy for me. My wounds stink and are corrupt because of my foolishness. I am troubled. I am bowed down greatly. I go mourning all the day long. For my loins are filled with a loathsome disease, and there is no soundness in my flesh. I am feeble and sore broken. I have roared by reason of the disquietness of my heart. Lord, all my desire is before thee, and my groaning is not hid from thee. My heart panteth, my strength faileth me. As for the light of mine eyes, it also is gone from me. My lovers and my friends stand aloof from my sore, and my kinsmen stand afar off. They also that seek after my life lay snares for me, and they that seek my hurt speak mischievous things, and imagine deceits all the day long. But I, as a deaf man, heard not, and I was as a dumb man that openeth not his mouth. Thus I was as a man that heareth not, and in whose mouth are no reproofs. For in thee, O Jehovah, do I hope. Thou wilt hear, O Lord, my God. For I said, Hear me, lest otherwise they should rejoice over me. When my foot slippeth, they magnify themselves against me. For I am ready to halt, and my sorrow is continually before me. For I will declare mine iniquity. I will be sorry for my sin. But mine enemies are lively, and they are strong. And they that hate me wrongfully are multiplied. They also that render evil for good are mine adversaries, because I follow the thing that good is. Forsake me not, O Jehovah. O my God, be not far from me. Make haste to help me, O Lord, my salvation. Psalm 39. To the chief musician, even to Jeduthun, a Psalm of David. I said, I will take heed to my ways, that I sin not with my tongue. I will keep my mouth with a bridle, while the wicked is before me. I was dumb with silence, I held my peace, even from good, and my sorrow was stirred. My heart was hot within me, while I was musing, the fire burned. Then spake I with my tongue, Jehovah, make me to know mine end, and the measure of my days what it is, that I may know how frail I am. Behold, thou hast made my days as an handbreadth, and mine age is as nothing before thee. Verily, every man at his best state is altogether vanity. Selah. Surely every man walketh in a vain show. Surely they are disquieted in vain. He heapeth up riches, and knoweth not who shall gather them. And now, Lord, what wait I for? My hope is in Thee. Deliver me from all my transgressions. Make me not the reproach of the foolish. I was dumb. I opened not my mouth, because Thou didst it. Remove Thy stroke away from me. I am consumed by the blow of Thine hand. When Thou with rebukes dost correct man for iniquity, Thou makest his beauty to consume away like a moth. Surely every man is vanity, Selah. Hear my prayer, O Jehovah, and give ear unto my cry. Hold not thy peace at my tears, for I am a stranger with thee, and a sojourner as all my fathers were. O spare me that I may recover strength before I go hence and be no more. Psalm 40. To the chief musician, a psalm of David. I waited patiently for Jehovah, and he inclined unto me and heard my cry. He brought me up also out of an horrible pit, out of the miry clay, and set my feet upon a rock, and established my goings. And he hath put a new song in my mouth, even praise unto our God. Many shall see it, and fear, and shall trust in Jehovah. Blessed is that man that maketh Jehovah his trust, and respecteth not the proud, nor such as turn aside to lies. Many, O Jehovah my God, are thy wonderful works which thou hast done, and thy thoughts which are to usward. They cannot be reckoned up in order unto thee. If I would declare and speak of them, they are more than can be numbered. Sacrifice and offering thou didst not desire. Mine ears hast thou opened. Burnt offering and sin offering hast thou not required. Then said I, Lo, I come. In the volume of the book it is written of me. I delight to do thy will, O my God. Yea, thy law is within my heart. I have preached righteousness in the great congregation. Lo, I have not refrained my lips, O Jehovah, thou knowest. I have not hid thy righteousness within my heart. I have declared thy faithfulness and thy salvation. I have not concealed thy loving kindness and thy truth from the great congregation. Withhold not thou thy tender mercies from me, O Jehovah. Let thy loving kindness and thy truth continually preserve me. For innumerable evils have compassed me about. Mine iniquities have taken hold upon me, so that I am not able to look up. They are more than the hairs of mine head. Therefore my heart faileth me. Be pleased, O Jehovah, to deliver me. O Jehovah, make haste to help me. Let them be ashamed and confounded together that seek after my soul to destroy it. Let them be driven backward and put to shame that wish me evil. Let them be desolate for a reward of their shame that say unto me, Aha, aha. Let all those that seek thee rejoice and be glad in thee. Let such as love thy salvation say continually, Jehovah be magnified. But I am poor and needy, yet the Lord thinketh upon me. Thou art my help and my deliverer. Make no tarrying, O my God.

Psalm 41. To the chief musician, a psalm of David. Blessed is he that considereth the poor. Jehovah will deliver him in time of trouble. Jehovah will preserve him and keep him alive. And he shall be blessed upon the earth, and thou wilt not deliver him unto the will of his enemies. Jehovah will strengthen him upon the bed of languishing. Thou wilt make all his bed in his sickness. I said, Jehovah, be merciful unto me. Heal my soul, for I have sinned against thee. Mine enemies speak evil of me. When shall he die, and his name perish? And if he come to see me, he speaketh vanity. His heart gathereth iniquity to itself. When he goeth abroad, he telleth it. All that hate me whisper together against me. Against me do they devise my hurt. An evil disease, say they, cleaveth fast unto him. And now that he lieth, he shall rise up no more. Yea, mine own familiar friend, in whom I trusted, which did eat of my bread, hath lifted up his heel against me. But thou, O Jehovah, be merciful unto me, and raise me up, that I may requite them. By this I know that thou favorest me, because mine enemy doth not triumph over me. And as for me, thou upholdest me in mine integrity, and settest me before thy face for ever. Blessed be Jehovah, God of Israel, from everlasting and to everlasting. Amen and amen. Psalm 42. To the chief musician, Maskil, for the sons of Korah. As the hart panteth after the water brooks, so panteth my soul after thee, O God. My soul thirsteth for God, for the living God. When shall I come and appear before God? My tears have been my meat day and night, while they continually say unto me, Where is thy God? When I remember these things, I pour out my soul in me. For I have gone with the multitude. I went with them to the house of God, with the voice of joy and praise, with a multitude that kept holy day. Why art thou cast down, O my soul? And why art thou disquieted in me? Hope thou in God, for I shall yet praise him for the help of his countenance. O my God, my soul is cast down within me. Therefore will I remember thee from the land of Jordan, and of the Hermonites from the hill Mizar. Deep calleth unto deep at the noise of thy waterspouts. All thy waves and thy billows are gone over me. Yet Jehovah will command his loving kindness in the daytime, and in the night his song shall be with me, and my prayer unto the God of my life. I will say unto God my rock, Why hast thou forgotten me? Why go I mourning because of the oppression of the enemy? As with a sword in my bones, mine enemies reproach me, while they say daily unto me, Where is thy God? Why art thou cast down, O my soul? And why art thou disquieted within me? Hope thou in God, for I shall yet praise him, who is the health of my countenance and my God.

0: Psalm 43. Judge me, O God, and plead my cause against an ungodly nation. O deliver me from the deceitful and unjust man. For thou art the God of my strength. Why dost thou cast me off? Why go I mourning because of the oppression of the enemy? O send out thy light and thy truth. Let them lead me, let them bring me unto thy holy hill, and to thy tabernacles. 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Yea, upon the harp will I praise thee, O God, my God. Why art thou cast down, O my soul? And why art thou disquieted within me? Hope in God. For I shall yet praise him, who is the health of my countenance and my God. Psalm 44. To the chief musician for the sons of Korah, Maskil.
1: We have heard with our ears, O God, our fathers have told us what work thou didst in their days, in the times of old.
0: How thou didst drive out the heathen with thy hand, and plantest them. How thou didst afflict the people, and cast them out. For they got not the land in possession by their own sword, neither did their own arm save them.
1: But thy right hand and thine arm,
0: and the light of thy countenance, because thou hadst a favor unto them. Thou art my king, O God. Command deliverances for Jacob. Through thee will we push down our enemies. Through thy name will we tread them under that rise up against us. For I will not trust in my bow, neither shall my sword save me. But thou hast saved us from our enemies, and hast put them to shame that hated us. In God we boast all the day long, and praise thy name for ever, Selah.
1: But thou hast cast off, and put us to shame, and goest not forth with our armies. Thou makest us to turn back from the enemy,
0: and they which hate us spoil for themselves. Thou hast given us like sheep appointed for meat, and hast scattered us among the heathen. Thou sellest thy people for naught, and dost not increase thy wealth by their price. Thou makest us a reproach to our neighbors, a scorn and a derision to them that are round about us. Thou makest us a byword among the heathen, a shaking of the head among the people. My confusion is continually before me, and the shame of my face hath covered me. For the voice of him that reproacheth and blasphemeth by reason of the enemy and avenger. All this is come upon us,
1: yet have we not forgotten thee.
0: Neither have we dealt falsely in thy covenant. Our heart is not turned back, neither have our steps declined from thy way.
1: Though thou hast sore broken us in the place of dragons, and covered us with the shadow of death, if we have forgotten the name of our God, or stretched out our hands to a strange God,
0: shall not God search this out? For he knoweth the secrets of the heart.
1: Yea, for thy sake are we killed all the day long.
0: We are counted as sheep for the slaughter. Awake, why sleepest thou, O Lord? Arise, cast us not off forever. Wherefore hidest thou thy face, and forgettest our affliction and our oppression? For our soul is bowed down to the dust, our belly cleaveth unto the earth. Arise for our help, and redeem us for thy mercy's sake.

0: Psalm 45. To the chief musician upon Shoshinim, for the sons of Korah, Maskil, a song of loves. My heart is inditing a good matter. I speak of the things which I have made touching the king. My tongue is the pen of a ready writer. Thou art fairer than the children of men. Grace is poured into thy lips. Therefore God hath blessed thee for ever. Gird thy sword upon thy thigh, O most mighty, with thy glory and thy majesty. And in thy majesty ride prosperously because of truth and meekness and righteousness. And thy right hand shall teach thee terrible things. Thine arrows are sharp in the heart of the king's enemies, whereby the people fall under thee. Thy throne, O God, is for ever and ever. The scepter of thy kingdom is a right scepter. Thou lovest righteousness and hatest wickedness. Therefore, God, my God, hath anointed thee with the oil of gladness above thy fellows. All thy garments smell of myrrh and aloes and cassia out of the ivory palaces, whereby they have made thee glad. Kings' daughters were among thy honorable women. Upon thy right hand did stand the queen in gold of Ophir. Hearken, O daughter, and consider, and incline thine ear. Forget also thine own people, and thy father's house. So shall the king greatly desire thy beauty, for he is thy Lord, and worship thou him. And the daughter of Tyre shall be there with a gift. Even the rich among the people shall entreat thy favor. The king's daughter is all glorious within. Her clothing is of wrought gold. She shall be brought unto the king in raiment of needlework. The virgins, her companions, that follow her shall be brought unto thee. With gladness and rejoicing shall they be brought. They shall enter into the king's palace. Instead of thy fathers shall be thy children, whom thou mayest make princes in all the earth. I will make thy name to be remembered in all generations. Therefore shall the people praise thee for ever and ever.
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Thank you for joining us for the 31 Days of Proverbs. 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

and in multitude of counselors there is safety. Wisdom is too high for a fool. He openeth not his mouth in the gate. He that deviseth to do evil shall be called a mischievous person. The thought of foolishness is sin, and the scorner is an abomination to men. If thou faint in the day of adversity, thy strength is small. If thou forbear to deliver them that are drawn unto death, and those that are ready to be slain, if thou sayest, Behold, we knew it not, doth not he that pondereth the heart consider it? And he that keepeth thy soul, doth not he know it? And shall not he render to every man according to his works? My son, eat thou honey, because it is good, and the honeycomb which is sweet to thy taste. So shall the knowledge of wisdom be unto thy soul. When thou hast found it, then there shall be a reward, and thy expectation shall not be cut off. Lay not wait, O wicked man, against the dwelling of the righteous. Spoil not his resting place. For a just man falleth 7 times and riseth up again, but the wicked shall fall into mischief. Rejoice not when thine enemy falleth, and let not thine heart be glad when he stumbleth, lest Jehovah see it, and it displease him, and he turn away his wrath from him. Fret not thyself because of evil men, neither be thou envious at the wicked. For there shall be no reward to the evil man. The candle of the wicked shall be put out. My son, fear thou Jehovah and the king, and meddle not with them that are given to change. For their calamity shall rise suddenly, and who knoweth the ruin of them both? These things also belong to the wise. It is not good to have respect of persons in judgment. He that saith unto the wicked, Thou art righteous, him shall the people curse, nations shall abhor him. But to them that rebuke him shall be delight, and a good blessing shall come upon them. Every man shall kiss his lips that giveth a right answer. Prepare thy work without, and make it fit for thyself in the field, and afterwards build thine house. Be not a witness against thy neighbor without cause, and deceive not with thy lips. Say not, I will do so to him as he hath done to me. I will render to the man according to his work. I went by the field of the slothful, and by the vineyard of the man void of understanding. And lo, it was all grown over with thorns, and nettles had covered the face thereof, and the stone wall thereof was broken down. Then I saw and considered it well. I looked upon it and received instruction. Yet a little sleep, a little slumber, a little folding of the hands to sleep. So shall thy poverty come as one that traveleth, and thy want as an armed man.

As our Lord says in Matthew chapter 13, verse 34, "All these things spake Jesus unto the multitude in parables, and without a parable spake he not unto them." Thank you for listening today. Please join us again for the 31 days of

Greetings, everyone. This is Bob Grandy welcoming you to eBible Fellowship's program called Where's That Bible Verse? God tells us in Romans 15, verse 4, "For whatsoever things were written aforetime were written for our learning, that we through patience and comfort of the Scriptures might have hope." During this time, I'll slowly read and then repeat five random verses from the King James Bible, but I will not tell you where they are located in God's Word, the Bible. So listen carefully and try to identify which Bible book, chapter, and even the verse number where each verse can be found. Our first verse today is, "For I, saith Jehovah, will be unto her a wall of fire round about, and will be the glory in the midst of her." I'll read it again. "For I, saith Jehovah, will be unto her a wall of fire round about, and will be the glory in the midst of her." Here's the second verse. "Ye adulterers and adulteresses, know ye not that the friendship of the world is enmity with God? Whosoever therefore will be a friend of the world is the enemy of God." I'll read it again. "Ye adulterers and adulteresses, know ye not that the friendship of the world is enmity with God? Whosoever therefore will be a friend of the world is the enemy of God." Here's the third verse. "Behold, his soul which is lifted up is not upright in him, but the just shall live by his faith." I'll repeat it. "Behold, his soul which is lifted up is not upright in him, but the just shall live by his faith." Here's the fourth verse. "Now the just shall live by faith, but if any man draw back, my soul shall have no pleasure in him." I'll read it again. "Now the just shall live by faith, but if any man draw back, my soul shall have no pleasure in him." And here's our fifth verse today. "And the peace of God, which passeth all understanding, shall keep your hearts and minds through Christ Jesus." I'll read it again. "And the peace of God, which passeth all understanding, shall keep your hearts and minds through Christ Jesus." Okay, we'll be back in a moment to discover where these scriptures are located in God's Word, the Bible.

Okay, it's time to find out where today's verses are found in the Bible. Here's the first verse. For I, saith Jehovah, will be unto her a wall of fire round about, and will be the glory in the midst of her. That verse is found in Zechariah chapter 2, verse 5. Zechariah 2, verse 5. Here's the second verse. Ye adulterers and adulteresses, know ye not that the friendship of the world is enmity with God? Whosoever therefore will be a friend of the world is the enemy of God. That verse is found in the book of James, chapter 4, verse 4. James 4, verse 4. Here's the third verse. Behold, his soul which is lifted up is not upright in him, but the just shall live by his faith. And that verse is found in Habakkuk, chapter 2, verse 4. Habakkuk 2, verse 4. And the fourth verse today is, Now the just shall live by faith, but if any man draw back, my soul shall have no pleasure in him. And we could find that in the book of Hebrews, chapter 10, verse 38. Hebrews 10, 38. Our fifth and final verse is, And the peace of God which passeth all understanding shall keep your hearts and minds through Christ Jesus. And that is found in the book of Philippians, chapter 4, verse 7. Philippians 4, verse 7. Thank you for joining us today to discover where's that Bible verse? And remember what God tells us in Psalm 119, verse 105. Thy word is a lamp unto my feet and a light unto my path.

0: take a moment and look at the book of Jonah, that last chapter, particularly verses 6, 7, 8, and perhaps 9, your understanding as to the gourd and the worm. And I'm going to hang up and listen to your landline.
1: Okay. Okay. Thank you. Okay.
0: Thank you.
1: Let's turn to Jonah chapter 4, beginning in verse 6. And it says there, "And Jehovah God prepared a gourd and made it to come up over Jonah, that it might be a shadow over his head to deliver him from his grief." And the word grief, the English word grief, is a translation of a Hebrew word that's translated as evil. It's a common word translated as evil, even in the book of Jonah. So the gourd came up over Jonah, and it was a shadow over his head to deliver him from his grief. So Jonah was exceeding glad of the gourd. Now we have to understand the grief that Jonah is experiencing because he's a type of Christ. And we have to get away from, you know, the usual theological commentaries and their statements regarding the prophet Jonah, that he was not a faithful prophet and he didn't want to be there, and they charge him with many things, but actually the prophet Jonah, the Lord used to save more people in the ministry of the prophet Jonah with the people of Nineveh than in the rest of the Old Testament combined. There is more people saved in Nineveh than in all other, you know, all the thousands of years of the Old Testament and all the other prophets' ministry of prophesying combined. There's no question about it. And God uses him greatly as a type of Christ in chapter 1, chapter 2, and in chapter 3, he's used as a type of the Holy Spirit because Jonah's name means dove. And also in other scriptures in Jonah, he can also be a picture of the Holy Spirit. And in chapter 4, he reverts back to a great type of Christ because the previous chapter left the people of Nineveh, the great multitude of the Old Testament. You won't read of more people saved anywhere else in the entire Old Testament. And it was a result of Jonah's prophesying as he entered into the city of Nineveh a day's journey and proclaimed precisely what God commanded him to proclaim, which was a time path with a date of destruction. Just like May 21, 2011, a time path. And God used Jonah's time path. He was to say, yet 40 days and Nineveh will be destroyed, period. So the timeline, 40 days, followed by destruction. And with that message, the Lord saved a tremendous number of people in Nineveh. And then he went out of the city. He went out of the city. And you know, people also criticize him for this because he only went into the city a day's journey. And we're told Nineveh is a city of 3 days' journey. So they say, oh, you see, he got it done and over and done with as quickly as possible. Just one day, and then he left because he didn't want to be there. Not considering, not thinking that once again, we see a biblical principle, really, or a figure that God uses repeatedly of one-third that typify the elect,

two-thirds that typify the ungodly who will be cut off and die. So the city of Nineveh, 3 days' journey, he goes 1 day journey, leaving 2 days' journey. He didn't continue. So again, God is basically teaching that Jonah's entry into Nineveh, Nineveh typifying the world, will accomplish the salvation of the third part, the elect of God typified by the third part. In other words, people are finding fault with Jonah for his actions that were fully under the control of God. God was painting pictures. God was the one arranging circumstances and making sure that things happen exactly as they did in order, again, to illustrate the gospel. So it's highly unfair to charge Jonah with this. I guess we could look at a similar thing in our time with a faithful man of God like Mr. Camping. And everybody says he was a false prophet. So you can't go by what people think regarding, how God uses someone. On the other hand, you have individuals fill stadiums with crusades and the church and the world speak highly of them. They speak wonderfully of them. And yet the truth is they did nothing for the kingdom of heaven. They did quite a number of things that hurt the kingdom of God by teaching a false free will gospel. And Jonah went into Nineveh in chapter 3, and from the king on down, they heard, they repented, and the king called a fast, and everyone was sitting in sackcloth and ashes and crying mightily unto God. Just tremendous, beautiful account of the repentance of the Ninevites. And then Jonah exits the city and goes out and builds a booth. And also the gourd comes up. The gourd comes up as he sits underneath it, waiting to see what will happen to the city. How long did he sit underneath it? Of course, he waited for the full 40 days. He couldn't know what God would do until the 40 days had expired. And historically, God spared the city Nineveh because there's a law of God that gives allowance if a city humbles itself, and like the Ninevites did, then God will not destroy that city. And that's based on law. So historically, no problem. But spiritually, Nineveh is a type of the world. And the message of 40 days identifies with God's end time judgment day message, the time path that leads to a destruction. Nineveh will be destroyed. And it identifies with the 40 inclusive years starting in 1994. The Jubilee year when the Holy Spirit, the dove, was poured out a second time, like Jonah went to Nineveh a second time, and he's the dove. Literally, his name means dove. So the dove, the Holy Spirit, went to Nineveh a second time. We can pinpoint that to the year 1994, and then we understand why there's a great multitude in view here and only here in the Old Testament. Because God is tying it together to the great multitude that comes out of great tribulation who were saved, beginning with the Jubilee year of 1994 and the second outpouring of the Holy Spirit all the way until May 21, 2011. And so we can, since we can see that very clearly, very definitely, and it's a full explanation why so many are saved here and yet only 8 souls saved in the days of Noah out of a world of a couple million, or only 7,000 who did not bow the knee to Baal
in Israel out of maybe a nation of a couple million. Minuscule numbers. Here a great multitude, because it identifies with the sending of Jonah the second time to Nineveh, the second outpouring of the dove, the Holy Spirit, which clearly fits our understanding and what God has revealed to us concerning the salvation of the great multitude. And so these people here historically, and then we read they're crying out. Jonah goes out. He sits under the booth and waits. And then there's the information about the gourd. But the book of Jonah ends very strangely. We would expect God to bring us to the 40 days and make some kind of concluding summary statement that he spared the city. Nothing like that. Nothing like that. And the reason is to maintain the deeper spiritual meaning of the 40-day prophecy, which is 40 days and Nineveh will be destroyed, because Nineveh is a type of the world. When we get to the actual time when the 40 days or 40 years, a day for a year, is activated, beginning in September 1994, then we find there's no repentance in the world anywhere near the repentance of the Ninevites. Overwhelmingly, the billions of people of the world do not repent, which means there is no sparing the world in the spiritual meaning of the 40 days, as there was historically sparing the city. Because God spared the city, he wanted to paint that picture of that great multitude. And since a great multitude did repent, he couldn't destroy the city historically. Completely different story when we get to the time of the end. And so 1994, year one, 95, year two, and you can figure out where we're at right now. That's the number of years, the number of days of the 40-day proclamation. We're right in the midst. Well, it's beyond the middle point. We're getting close to the time when it comes. And it will be the year 2033, by the way. That'll be the 40th inclusive year, the 40th day, we could say, of Jonah's prophecy and the destruction of Nineveh, or the end of the world. And so, you know, the book of Jonah is super incredible in the spiritual dimension, as well as the literal historical, being swallowed by a whale, vomited out, just incredible, incredible in every way, and greatly blessed as God saved the historical great multitude of the Old Testament, and it points to the actual salvation of the great multitude in the New Testament era. It is it can't say enough wonderful things about this book. But in chapter 4, it reverts back to Jonah, type of Christ, because the evil, if you read chapter 3, it says in verse 10, the last verse, "And God saw their works, that they turned from their evil way, and God repented of the evil." And to repent means to turn. He repented of the evil that he had said that he would do unto them, and he did it not. Well, I guess that would be our concluding statement, even though it's in chapter 3. But he repented of the evil that he had said he would do unto them, and he did it not. He turned from the evil, and that's his wrath, to destroy them because of their evil, their sin. But we know that God just cannot indiscriminately waive, dismiss a penalty. He cannot
with a wave of the hand, say, well, we're just not going to hold the Ninevites and their sins accountable. No, if God turned from the evil he intended towards them, he turned that evil in another direction where payment would be made for their sin, and that would be upon the Lord Jesus Christ at the foundation of the world. So when Jonah, and if you read Jonah 4 verse 1, you won't see it in the English, but if you look in the Hebrew, you'll see it was a great evil to Jonah. The same word evil from Jonah 3 verse 10. So there God is indicating where it turned to. It went to Christ. Jonah, a type of Christ. And then in this little mini parable, where again in verse 6, Jehovah God prepared a gourd. And we don't know much about this gourd. It's a word that I think is only used here. All we know is it's a plant. It's some kind of plant that is described as it sprung up in a night. Jehovah God prepared a gourd and made it to come up over Jonah that it might be a shadow over his head to deliver him from his grief. So the gourd served the purpose of shadowing Jonah's head to deliver him from his evil. And that is a temporary reprieve. The heat of the sun is like the wrath of God, and this shadow served to comfort and to protect Jonah, type of Christ, from facing the elements, from experiencing the heat of the sun. But it goes on to say in verse 7, but God prepared a worm when the morning rose the next day, and it smote the gourd that it withered. And the worm is easy to understand. Just look at Psalm 22, I think it's verse 6, which is a messianic psalm that clearly speaks of Christ on the cross. And the statement's made, I am a worm and no man, referring to the Lord Jesus. So Jesus, when he became a worm, as he experienced the wrath of God a second time in 33 AD, yet without sin, he was making no payment for sin in 33 AD. He was demonstrating, but he became a worm, and so that would sort of lock in that time period because the gourd is a plant, and God speaks of Israel as a plant. In the Psalms, we read, I have brought a vine or my vine out of Egypt. And he's referring to the nation of Israel. So then the Lord planted Israel in their land, and they grew up. They grew up. And all the while Israel was a nation, all the time period of the Old Testament, when Israel was a nation, the Lord Jesus was not experiencing the wrath of God in that demonstration. But God very precisely arranged for the Lord Jesus to be born of the Virgin Mary and enter into the world in 7 BC, and then to have another 40-year period, 7 BC to 33 AD, 40 calendar years, which would be the last 40 years of Israel. And at the end of that time, then Christ begins to suffer the wrath of God as a worm, and he smites the gourd, the nation of Israel. It happens at the same time it could be said of him, I'm a worm and no man. And he smites Israel in the sense that there was the giving up of Israel really coincided with Christ going to the cross. They had accomplished the purpose of God at that point. They had done everything the Lord had intended for Israel to do. And so the veil of the temple was rent in twain at that time, and signaling the divorce was final between God, and he did, according to the scripture, marry Israel, but he divorced her. And he gave a law in Deuteronomy permitting him to divorce Israel, and he
He fulfilled it again when the veil of the temple was rent in twain. And so immediately the worm, when the morning rose the next day, it smote the gourd. And by the way, I believe the morning rose might be those two words, when the day breaketh, that we find in Genesis chapter 32, when Jacob wrestles with the man who happens to be God, and the man says, "Let me go, for the day breaketh." And when we were doing that study, we saw that it's really, when we find these two words together more than a few times, it indicates judgment, the particular judgments determined by the context. But here it would be judgment. When the morning rose the next day, and it smote the gourd that it withered, because as soon as God's Spirit departed Israel, then it's like the water of the gospel's gone, and it's a dry vine. It has no connection to Christ. And as he said, "I am the vine, the true vine." Israel was the outward representation of the kingdom of God. And so they could be likened to a vine as well as a fig tree, and Christ is the actual fig tree. "But I am the vine, ye are the branches. You must abide in me. If you fail to abide in me," then I think it also tells us in John 15, "you wither away." You wither away. And so here too, Israel immediately withers up. No more spirit, no more blessing of God, no more fruit grow on thee henceforward forever. The judgment of national Israel is complete. "And it came to pass, when the sun did arise, that God prepared a vehement east wind, and the sun beat upon the head of Jonah, that he fainted and wished in himself to die, and said, 'It is better for me to die than to live.'" And there again, the sun beating on his head points to the wrath of God, and the statement, "It is better for me." Just think of Christ saying that. "It is better for me to die than to live." That is, it's better I experience this wrath of God than I do not experience the wrath of God. And of course, it is better for our sakes, or we would have no Savior. And that's how we can understand that. But thank you for calling and sharing.

0: We welcome you to eBible Fellowship's Bible reading program. We read in 2 Timothy 3, verse 16, "All Scripture is given by inspiration of God and is profitable for doctrine, for reproof, for correction, for instruction in righteousness." Now, let's begin our Bible reading program.
1: Jeremiah chapter 17. The sin of Judah is written with a pen of iron and with the point of a diamond. It is graven upon the table of their heart and upon the horns of your altars, whilst their children remember their altars and their groves by the green trees upon the high hills, O my mountain in the field. I will give thy substance and all thy treasures to the spoil, and thy high places for sin throughout all thy borders. And thou, even thyself, shalt discontinue from thine heritage that I gave thee, and I will cause thee to serve thine enemies in the land which thou knowest not. For ye have kindled a fire in mine anger, which shall burn for ever. Thus saith Jehovah, cursed be the man that trusteth in man, and maketh flesh his arm, and whose heart departeth from Jehovah. For he shall be like the heath in the desert, and shall not see when good cometh, but shall inhabit the parched places in the wilderness, in a salt land, and not inhabited. Blessed is the man that trusteth in Jehovah, and whose hope Jehovah is. For he shall be as a tree planted by the waters, and that spreadeth out her roots by the river, and shall not see when heat cometh. But her leaf shall be green, and shall not be careful in the year of drought, neither shall cease from yielding fruit. The heart is deceitful above all things, and desperately wicked. Who can know it? I, Jehovah, search the heart. I try the reins, even to give every man according to his ways and according to the fruit of his doings. As the partridge sitteth on eggs and hatcheth them not, so he that getteth riches and not by right shall leave them in the midst of his days, and at his end shall be a fool. A glorious high throne from the beginning is the place of our sanctuary. O Jehovah, the hope of Israel, all that forsake thee shall be ashamed, and they that depart from me shall be written in the earth, because they have forsaken Jehovah, the fountain of living waters. Heal me, O Jehovah, and I shall be healed. Save me, and I shall be saved, for thou art my praise. Behold, they say unto me, Where is the word of Jehovah? Let it come now. As for me, I have not hastened from being a pastor to follow thee, neither have I desired the woeful day. Thou knowest that which came out of my lips was right before thee. Be not a terror unto me. Thou art my hope in the day of evil. Let them be confounded that persecute me, but let not me be confounded. Let them be dismayed, but let not me be dismayed. Bring upon them the day of evil, and destroy them with double destruction. Thus saith Jehovah unto me, Go and stand in the gate of the children of the people, whereby the kings of Judah come in, and by the which they go out, and in all the gates of Jerusalem, and say unto them, Hear ye the word of Jehovah, ye kings of Judah, and all Judah, and all the inhabitants of Jerusalem that enter in by these gates. Thus saith Jehovah, Take heed to yourselves, and bear no burden on the Sabbath day, nor bring it in by the gates of Jerusalem. Neither carry forth a burden out of your houses on the Sabbath day, neither do ye any work, but hallow ye the Sabbath day, as I commanded your fathers. But they obeyed not. Neither inclined their ear, but made their neck stiff, that they might not hear, nor receive instruction. And it shall come to pass, if ye diligently hearken unto me, saith Jehovah, to bring in no burden through the gates of this city on the Sabbath day, but hallow the Sabbath day to do no work therein, then shall there enter into the gates of this city kings and princes, sitting upon the throne of David, riding in chariots and on horses, they and their princes, the men of Judah and the inhabitants of Jerusalem, and this city shall remain forever. And they shall come from the cities of Judah and from the places about Jerusalem and from the land of Benjamin and from the plain and from the mountains and from the south, bringing burnt offerings and sacrifices and meat offerings and incense and bringing sacrifices of praise unto the house of Jehovah. But if ye will not hearken unto me to hallow the Sabbath day, and not to bear a burden, even entering in at the gates of Jerusalem on the Sabbath day, then will I kindle a fire in the gates thereof, and it shall devour the palaces of Jerusalem, and it shall not be quenched. Jeremiah chapter 18. The word which came to Jeremiah from Jehovah, saying, Arise and go down to the potter's house, and there I will cause thee to hear my words. Then I went down to the potter's house, and behold, he wrought a work on the wheels, and the vessel that he made of clay was marred in the hand of the potter. So he made it again, another vessel, as seemed good to the potter to make it. Then the word of Jehovah came to me, saying, O house of Israel, cannot I do with you as this potter, saith Jehovah? Behold, as the clay is in the potter's hand, so are ye in mine hand, O house of Israel. At what instant I shall speak concerning a nation and concerning a kingdom, to pluck up and to pull down and to destroy it? If that nation against whom I have pronounced turn from their evil, I will repent of the evil that I thought to do unto them. And at what instant I shall speak concerning a nation and concerning a kingdom to build and to plant it, if it do evil in my sight, that it obey not my voice, then I will repent of the good wherewith I said I would benefit them. Now therefore go to, speak to the men of Judah and to the inhabitants of Jerusalem, saying, Thus saith Jehovah, Behold, I frame evil against you, and devise a device against you. Return ye now every one from his evil way, and make your ways and your doings good. And they said, There is no hope, but we will walk after our own devices, and we will every one do the imagination of his evil heart. Therefore thus saith Jehovah, Ask ye now among the heathen, who hath heard such things. The virgin of Israel hath done a very horrible thing. Will a man leave the snow of Lebanon which cometh from the rock of the field? Or shall the cold flowing waters that come from another place be forsaken? Because my people hath forgotten me, they have burned incense to vanity, and they have caused them to stumble in their ways from the ancient paths, to walk in paths in a way not cast up, to make their land desolate and a perpetual hissing. Every one that passeth thereby shall be astonished and wag his head. I will scatter them as with an east wind before the enemy. I will show them the back and not the face in the day of their calamity. Then said they, Come, and let us devise devices against Jeremiah. For the law shall not perish from the priest, nor counsel from the wise, nor the word from the prophet. Come, and let us smite him with the tongue, and let us not give heed to any of his words. Give heed to me, O Jehovah, and hearken to the voice of them that contend with me. Shall evil be recompensed for good? For they have digged a pit for my soul. Remember that I stood before thee to speak good for them, and to turn away thy wrath from them. Therefore deliver up their children to the famine, and pour out their blood by the force of the sword, and let their wives be bereaved of their children, and be widows, and let their men be put to death, let their young men be slain by the sword in battle. Let a cry be heard from their houses, when thou shalt bring a troop suddenly upon them. For they have digged a pit to take me, and hid snares for my feet. Yet, Jehovah, thou knowest all their counsel against me to slay me. Forgive not their iniquity, neither blot out their sin from thy sight, but let them be overthrown before thee. Deal thus with them in the time of thine anger. Jeremiah chapter 19. Thus saith Jehovah, go and get a potter's earthen bottle, and take of the ancients of the people, and of the ancients of the priests, and go forth unto the valley of the son of Hinnom, which is by the entry of the east gate, and proclaim there the words that I shall tell thee. And say, hear ye the word of Jehovah, O kings of Judah, and inhabitants of Jerusalem. Thus saith Jehovah of hosts, the God of Israel, behold, I will bring evil upon this place, the which whosoever heareth, his ears shall tingle, because they have forsaken me, and have estranged this place, and have burned incense in it unto other gods, whom neither they nor their fathers have known, nor the kings of Judah, and have filled this place with the blood of innocents. They have built also the high places of Baal, to burn their sons with fire for burnt offerings unto Baal, which I commanded not, nor spake it, neither came it into my mind. Therefore, behold, the days come, saith Jehovah, that this place shall no more be called Tophet, nor the valley of the son of Hinnom, but the valley of slaughter. And I will make void the counsel of Judah and Jerusalem in this place, and I will cause them to fall by the sword before their enemies, and by the hands of them that seek their lives. And their carcasses will I give to be meat for the fowls of the heaven, and for the beasts of the earth. And I will make this city desolate and an hissing. Everyone that passeth thereby shall be astonished and hiss because of all the plagues thereof. And I will cause them to eat the flesh of their sons and the flesh of their daughters, and they shall eat everyone the flesh of his friend in the siege and straitness wherewith their enemies and they that seek their lives shall straiten them. Then shalt thou break the bottle in the sight of the men that go with thee, and shalt say unto them, thus saith Jehovah of hosts, even so will I break this people and this city, as one breaketh a potter's vessel that cannot be made whole again, and they shall bury them in Tophet, till there be no place to bury. Thus will I do unto this place, saith Jehovah, and to the inhabitants thereof, and even make this city as Tophet. And the houses of Jerusalem and the houses of the kings of Judah shall be defiled as the place of Tophet, because of all the houses upon whose roofs they have burned incense unto all the host of heaven, and have poured out drink offerings unto other gods. Then came Jeremiah from Tophet, whither Jehovah had sent him to prophesy, and he stood in the court of Jehovah's house, and said to all the people, thus saith Jehovah of hosts, the God of Israel, behold, I will bring upon this city, and upon all her towns, all the evil that I have pronounced against it, because they have hardened their necks, that they might not hear my words.

Jeremiah chapter 20. Now Pashur, the son of Immer the priest, who was also chief governor in the house of Jehovah, heard that Jeremiah prophesied these things. Then Pashur smote Jeremiah the prophet and put him in the stocks that were in the high gate of Benjamin, which was by the house of Jehovah. And it came to pass on the morrow that Pashur brought forth Jeremiah out of the stocks. Then said Jeremiah unto him, Jehovah hath not called thy name Pashur, but Magormisabib. For thus saith Jehovah, Behold, I will make thee a terror to thyself and to all thy friends, and they shall fall by the sword of their enemies, and thine eyes shall behold it. And I will give all Judah into the hand of the king of Babylon, and he shall carry them captive into Babylon, and shall slay them with the sword.

O Jehovah, thou hast deceived me, and I was deceived. Thou art stronger than I, and hast prevailed. I am in derision daily. Everyone mocketh me. For since I spake, I cried out. I cried violence and spoil, because the word of Jehovah was made a reproach unto me, and a derision daily. Then I said, I will not make mention of him, nor speak any more in his name. But his word was in mine heart as a burning fire shut up in my bones. And I was weary with forbearing, and I could not stay. For I heard the defaming of many, fear on every side. Report, say they, and we will report it. All my familiars watched for my halting, saying, peradventure he will be enticed, and we shall prevail against him, and we shall take our revenge on him. But Jehovah is with me as a mighty, terrible one. Therefore my persecutors shall stumble, and they shall not prevail. They shall be greatly ashamed, for they shall not prosper. Their everlasting confusion shall never be forgotten. But O Jehovah of hosts, that triest the righteous, and seest the reins and the heart, let me see thy vengeance in them. For unto thee have I opened my cause. Sing unto Jehovah, praise ye Jehovah, for he hath delivered the soul of the poor from the hand of evildoers. Cursed be the day wherein I was born. Let not the day wherein my mother bare me be blessed. Cursed be the man who brought tidings to my father, saying, a man-child is born unto thee, making him very glad. And let that man be as the cities which Jehovah overthrew, and repented not. And let him hear the cry in the morning, and the shouting at noontide. Because he slew me not from the womb, or that my mother might have been my grave, and her womb to be always great with me. Wherefore came I forth out of the womb to see labor and sorrow, that my days should be consumed with shame? Jeremiah chapter 21. The word which came unto Jeremiah from Jehovah, when King Zedekiah sent unto him Pashur the son of Melchiah, and Zephaniah the son of Maaseiah the priest, saying, inquire, I pray thee, of Jehovah for us, for Nebuchadrezzar, king of Babylon, maketh war against us. If so be that Jehovah will deal with us according to all his wondrous works, that he may go up from us? Then said Jeremiah unto them, thus shall ye say to Zedekiah, thus saith Jehovah God of Israel, behold, I will turn back the weapons of war that are in your hands, wherewith ye fight against the king of Babylon, and against the Chaldeans, which besiege you without the walls, and I will assemble them into the midst of this city. And I myself will fight against you with an outstretched hand, and with a strong arm, even in anger, and in fury, and in great wrath. And I will smite the inhabitants of this city, both man and beast. They shall die of a great pestilence. And afterward, saith Jehovah, I will deliver Zedekiah king of Judah, and his servants, and the people, and such as are left in this city, from the pestilence, from the sword, and from the famine, into the hand of Nebuchadrezzar, king of Babylon, and into the hand of their enemies, and into the hand of those that seek their life. And he shall smite them with the edge of the sword. He shall not spare them, neither have pity, nor have mercy. And unto this people thou shalt say, thus saith Jehovah, behold, I set before you the way of life, and the way of death. He that abideth in this city shall die by the sword, and by the famine, and by the pestilence. But he that goeth out and falleth to the Chaldeans that besiege you, he shall live, and his life shall be unto him for a prey.

For I have set my face against this city for evil and not for good, saith Jehovah. It shall be given into the hand of the king of Babylon, and he shall burn it with fire. And touching the house of the king of Judah, say, Hear ye the word of Jehovah, O house of David. Thus saith Jehovah, Execute judgment in the morning, and deliver him that is spoiled out of the hand of the oppressor, lest my fury go out like fire, and burn that none can quench it, because of the evil of your doings. Behold, I am against thee, O inhabitant of the valley, and rock of the plain, saith Jehovah, which say, Who shall come down against us, or who shall enter into our habitations? But I will punish you according to the fruit of your doings, say Jehovah, and I will kindle a fire in the forest thereof, and it shall devour all things round about it. Jeremiah chapter 22. Thus say Jehovah, Go down to the house of the king of Judah, and speak there this word, and say, Hear the word of Jehovah, O king of Judah, that sittest upon the throne of David, thou and thy servants and thy people that enter in by these gates. Thus saith Jehovah, Execute ye judgment and righteousness, and deliver the spoiled out of the hand of the oppressor, and do no wrong, do no violence to the stranger, the fatherless, nor the widow, neither shed innocent blood in this place. For if ye do this thing indeed, then shall there enter in by the gates of this house kings sitting upon the throne of David, riding in chariots and on horses, he and his servants and his people. But if ye will not hear these words, I swear by myself, saith Jehovah, that this house shall become a desolation. For thus saith Jehovah unto the kings, house of Judah, Thou art Gilead unto me, and the head of Lebanon. Yet surely I will make thee a wilderness, and cities which are not inhabited. And I will prepare destroyers against thee, every one with his weapons, and they shall cut down thy choice cedars, and cast them into the fire. And many nations shall pass by this city, and they shall say every man to his neighbor, Wherefore hath Jehovah done thus unto this great city? Then they shall answer, Because they have forsaken the covenant of Jehovah their God, and worshipped other gods, and served them. Weep ye not for the dead, neither bemoan him, but weep sore for him that goeth away, for he shall return no more, nor see his native country. For thus saith Jehovah touching Shallum, the son of Josiah, king of Judah, which reigned instead of Josiah his father, which went forth out of this place, he shall not return thither any more, but he shall die in the place whither they have led him captive, and shall see this land no more. Woe unto him that buildeth his house by unrighteousness, and his chambers by wrong, that useth his neighbor's service without wages, and giveth him not for his work, that saith, I will build me a wide house and large chambers, and cutteth him out windows, and it is sealed with cedar, and painted with vermilion. Shalt thou reign because thou closest thyself in cedar? Did not thy father eat and drink and do judgment and justice, and then it was well with him? He judged the cause of the poor and needy. Then it was well with him. Was not this to know me, saith Jehovah? But thine eyes and thine heart are not but for thy covetousness, and for to shed innocent blood, and for oppression, and for violence to do it. Therefore thus saith Jehovah concerning Jehoiakim, the son of Josiah, king of Judah, they shall not lament for him, saying, Ah, my brother, or Ah, sister,
They shall not lament for him, saying, Ah, Lord, or Ah, his glory. He shall be buried with the burial of an ass, drawn and cast forth beyond the gates of Jerusalem. Go up to Lebanon and cry, and lift up thy voice in Bashan, and cry from the passages, for all thy lovers are destroyed. I spake unto thee in thy prosperity, but thou saidst, I will not hear. This hath been thy manner from thy youth, that thou obeyest not my voice. The wind shall eat up all thy pastors, and thy lovers shall go into captivity. Surely then shalt thou be ashamed and confounded for all thy wickedness. O inhabitant of Lebanon, that makest thy nest in the cedars, how gracious shalt thou be when pangs come upon thee, the pain as of a woman in travail. As I live, saith Jehovah, though Coniah, the son of Jehoiakim, king of Judah, were the signet upon my right hand, yet would I pluck thee thence, and I will give thee into the hand of them that seek thy life, and into the hand of them whose face thou fearest, even into the hand of Nebuchadrezzar, king of Babylon, and into the hand of the Chaldeans. And I will cast thee out, and thy mother that bare thee, into another country where ye were not born, and there shall ye die. But to the land whereunto they desire to return, thither shall they not return. Is this man Coniah a despised broken idol? Is he a vessel wherein is no pleasure? Wherefore are they cast out, he and his seed, and are cast into a land which they know not? O earth, earth, earth, hear the word of Jehovah. Thus saith Jehovah, write ye this man childless, a man that shall not prosper in his days. For no man of his seed shall prosper, sitting upon the throne of David, and ruling any more in Judah.

Jeremiah chapter 23. Woe be unto the pastures that destroy and scatter the sheep of my pasture, saith Jehovah. Therefore thus saith Jehovah God of Israel against the pastures that feed my people. Ye have scattered my flock, and driven them away, and have not visited them. Behold, I will visit upon you the evil of your doings, saith Jehovah. And I will gather the remnant of my flock out of all countries whither I have driven them, and will bring them again to their folds. And they shall be fruitful and increase. And I will set up shepherds over them, which shall feed them, and they shall fear no more, nor be dismayed, neither shall they be lacking, saith Jehovah. Behold, the days come, saith Jehovah, that I will raise unto David a righteous branch, and a king shall reign and prosper, and shall execute judgment and justice in the earth. In his days Judah shall be saved, and Israel shall dwell safely, and this is his name whereby he shall be called, Jehovah our righteousness. Therefore, behold, the days come, saith Jehovah, that they shall no more say, Jehovah liveth, which brought up the children of Israel out of the land of Egypt, but Jehovah liveth, which brought up and which led the seed of the house of Israel out of the north country and from all countries whither I had driven them, and they shall dwell in their own land. Mine heart within me is broken because of the prophets, all my bones shake. I am like a drunken man, and like a man whom wine hath overcome, because of Jehovah, and because of the words of his holiness. For the land is full of adulterers, for because of swearing the land mourneth. The pleasant places of the wilderness are dried up, and their course is evil, and their force is not right. For both prophet and priest are profane. Yea, in my house have I found their wickedness, saith Jehovah. Wherefore their way shall be unto them as slippery ways in the darkness. They shall be driven on and fall therein, for I will bring evil upon them, even the year of their visitation, saith Jehovah. And I have seen folly in the prophets of Samaria. They prophesied in Baal, and caused my people Israel to err. I have seen also in the prophets of Jerusalem an horrible thing. They commit adultery and walk in lies. They strengthen also the hands of evildoers, that none doth return from his wickedness. They are all of them unto me as Sodom, and the inhabitants thereof as Gomorrah. Therefore thus saith Jehovah of hosts, concerning the prophets, behold, I will feed them with wormwood, and make them drink the water of gall. For from the prophets of Jerusalem is profaneness gone forth into all the land. Thus saith Jehovah of hosts, hearken not unto the words of the prophets that prophesy unto you. They make you vain. They speak a vision of their own heart, and not out of the mouth of Jehovah. They say still unto them that despise me, Jehovah hath said, ye shall have peace. And they say unto everyone that walketh after the imagination of his own heart, no evil shall come upon you. For who hath stood in the counsel of Jehovah, and hath perceived and heard his word? Who hath marked his word and heard it? Behold, the whirlwind of Jehovah is gone forth in fury, even a grievous whirlwind. It shall fall grievously upon the head of the wicked. The anger of Jehovah shall not return until he have executed, until he have performed the thoughts of his heart. In the latter days ye shall consider it perfectly. I have not sent these prophets, yet they ran. I have not spoken to them, yet they prophesied. But if they had stood in my counsel and had caused my people to hear my words, then they should have turned them from their evil way and from the evil of their doings. Am I a God at hand?
say Jehovah, and not a God afar off? Can any hide himself in secret places, that I shall not see him, say Jehovah? Do not I fill heaven and earth, say Jehovah? I have heard what the prophets said, that prophesy lies in my name, saying, I have dreamed, I have dreamed. How long shall this be in the heart of the prophets that prophesy lies? Yea, they are prophets of the deceit of their own heart, which think to cause my people to forget my name by their dreams, which they tell every man to his neighbor, as their fathers have forgotten my name for Baal. The prophet that hath a dream, let him tell a dream, and he that hath my word, let him speak my word faithfully. What is the chaff to the wheat, say Jehovah? Is not my word like as a fire, say Jehovah, and like a hammer that breaketh the rock in pieces? Therefore, behold, I am against the prophets, say Jehovah, that steal my words every one from his neighbor. Behold, I am against the prophets, say Jehovah, that use their tongues and say, he saith. Behold, I am against them that prophesy false dreams, say Jehovah, and do tell them, and cause my people to err by their lies and by their lightness. Yet I sent them not, nor commanded them, therefore they shall not profit this people at all, say Jehovah. And when this people, or the prophet, or a priest, shall ask thee, saying, what is the burden of Jehovah? Thou shalt then say unto them, what burden? I will even forsake you, say Jehovah. And as for the prophet and the priest and the people that shall say, the burden of Jehovah, I will even punish that man and his house. Thus shall ye say every one to his neighbor, and every one to his brother, what hath Jehovah answered? And what hath Jehovah spoken? And the burden of Jehovah shall ye mention no more, for every man's word shall be his burden, for ye have perverted the words of the living God, of Jehovah of hosts, our God. Thus shalt thou say to the prophet, what hath Jehovah answered thee? And what hath Jehovah spoken? But since ye say, the burden of Jehovah, therefore thus say Jehovah, because ye say this word, the burden of Jehovah, and I have sent unto you, saying, ye shall not say the burden of Jehovah, therefore, behold, I, even I, will utterly forget you, and I will forsake you, and the city that I gave you and your fathers, and cast you out of my presence, and I will bring an everlasting reproach upon you, and a perpetual shame which shall not be forgotten. Jeremiah chapter 24. Jehovah showed me, and behold, two baskets of figs were set before the temple of Jehovah, after that Nebuchadrezzar, king of Babylon, had carried away captive Jeconiah the son of Jehoiakim, king of Judah, and the princes of Judah, with the carpenters and smiths, from Jerusalem, and had brought them to Babylon. One basket had very good figs, even like the figs that are first ripe, and the other basket had very naughty figs, which could not be eaten. They were so bad. Then said Jehovah unto me, what seest thou, Jeremiah? And I said, figs, the good figs, very good, and the evil, very evil, that cannot be eaten. They are so evil. Again the word of Jehovah came unto me, saying, thus saith Jehovah, the God of Israel, like these good figs, so will I acknowledge them that are carried away captive of Judah, whom I have sent out of this place into the land of the Chaldeans for their good. For I will set mine eyes upon them for good, and I will bring them again to this land, and I will build them, and not pull them down, and I will plant them, and not pluck them up, and I will give them an heart to know me, that I am Jehovah, and they shall be my people, and I will be their God, for they shall return unto me with their whole heart. And as the evil figs
which cannot be eaten? They are so evil? Surely thus saith Jehovah, so will I give Zedekiah the king of Judah and his princes, and the residue of Jerusalem that remain in this land, and them that dwell in the land of Egypt. And I will deliver them to be removed into all the kingdoms of the earth for their hurt, to be a reproach and a proverb, a taunt and a curse, in all places whither I shall drive them. And I will send the sword, the famine, and the pestilence among them, till they be consumed from off the land that I gave unto them and to their fathers.

0: Jeremiah chapter 25. The word that came to Jeremiah concerning all the people of Judah in the fourth year of Jehoiakim, the son of Josiah, king of Judah, that was the first year of Nebuchadrezzar, king of Babylon, the which Jeremiah the prophet spake unto all the people of Judah and to all the inhabitants of Jerusalem, saying, from the 13th year of Josiah the son of Ammon, king of Judah, even unto this day, that is the 23rd year, the word of Jehovah hath come unto me, and I have spoken unto you, rising early and speaking, but ye have not hearkened. And Jehovah hath sent unto you all his servants, the prophets, rising early and sending them, but ye have not hearkened, nor inclined your ear to hear. They said, turn ye again, now every one from his evil way, and from the evil of your doings, and dwell in the land that Jehovah hath given unto you and to your fathers forever and ever. And go not after other gods to serve them, and to worship them, and provoke me not to anger with the works of your hands, and I will do you no hurt. Yet ye have not hearkened unto me, saith Jehovah, that ye might provoke me to anger with the works of your hands to your own hurt. Therefore thus saith Jehovah of hosts, because ye have not heard my words, behold, I will send and take all the families of the north, saith Jehovah, and Nebuchadrezzar, the king of Babylon, my servant, and will bring them against this land, and against the inhabitants thereof, and against all these nations round about, and will utterly destroy them, and make them an astonishment, and an hissing, and perpetual desolations. Moreover, I will take from them the voice of mirth, and the voice of gladness, the voice of the bridegroom, and the voice of the bride, the sound of the millstones, and the light of the candle. And this whole land shall be a desolation and an astonishment, and these nations shall serve the king of Babylon 70 years. And it shall come to pass, when 70 years are accomplished, that I will punish the king of Babylon and that nation, saith Jehovah, for their iniquity, and the land of the Chaldeans, and will make it perpetual desolations. And I will bring upon that land all my words which I have pronounced against it, even all that is written in this book, which Jeremiah hath prophesied against all the nations. For many nations and great kings shall serve themselves of them also. And I will recompense them according to their deeds, and according to the works of their own hands. For thus saith Jehovah God of Israel unto me, take the winecup of this fury at my hand, and cause all the nations to whom I send thee to drink it. And they shall drink, and be moved, and be mad, because of the sword that I will send among them. Then took I the cup at Jehovah's hand, and made all the nations to drink unto whom Jehovah had sent me, to wit, Jerusalem, and the cities of Judah, and the kings thereof, and the princes thereof, to make them a desolation, an astonishment, an hissing, and a curse, as it is this day. Pharaoh king of Egypt, and his servants, and his princes, and all his people, and all the mingled people, and all the kings of the land of Uz, and all the kings of the land of the Philistines, and Ashkelon, and Azak, and Ekron, and the remnant of Ashdod, Edom, and Moab, and the children of Ammon, and all the kings of Tyrus, and all the kings of Zidon, and the kings of the isles which are beyond the sea, Dedan, and Tema, and Buz, and all that are in the utmost corners, and all the kings of Arabia, and all the kings of the mingled people that dwell in the desert. And all the kings of Zimri, and all the kings of Elam, and all the kings of the Medes, and all the kings of the north, far and near, one with another, and all the kingdoms of the world, which are upon the face of the earth, and the king of Shishak shall drink after them. Therefore thou shalt say unto them, Thus saith Jehovah of hosts, the God of Israel, Drink ye, and be drunken, and spew, and fall, and rise no more, because of the sword which I will send among you. And it shall be, if they refuse to take the cup at thine hand to drink, then shalt thou say unto them, Thus saith Jehovah of hosts, Ye shall certainly drink. For, lo, I begin to bring evil on the city, which is called by my name. And should ye be utterly unpunished? Ye shall not be unpunished, for I will call for a sword upon all the inhabitants of the earth, saith Jehovah of hosts. Therefore prophesy thou against them all these words, and say unto them, Jehovah shall roar from on high, and utter his voice from his holy habitation. He shall mightily roar upon his habitation. He shall give a shout, as they that tread the grapes, against all the inhabitants of the earth. A noise shall come even to the ends of the earth, for Jehovah hath a controversy with the nations. He will plead with all flesh. He will give them that are wicked to the sword, saith Jehovah. Thus saith Jehovah of hosts, Behold, evil shall go forth from nation to nation, and a great whirlwind shall be raised up from the coasts of the earth. And the slain of Jehovah shall be at that day from one end of the earth even unto the other end of the earth. They shall not be lamented, neither gathered nor buried. They shall be dung upon the ground. Howl, ye shepherds, and cry, and wallow yourselves in the ashes, ye principal of the flock, for the days of your slaughter and of your dispersion are accomplished, and ye shall fall like a pleasant vessel. And the shepherds shall have no way to flee, nor the principal of the flock to escape. A voice of the cry of the shepherds and an howling of the principal of the flock shall be heard, for Jehovah hath spoiled their pasture, and the peaceable habitations are cut down because of the fierce anger of Jehovah. He hath forsaken his covert as the lion, for their land is desolate because of the fierceness of the oppressor and because of his fierce anger. Jeremiah chapter 26. In the beginning of the reign of Jehoiakim, the son of Josiah, king of Judah, came this word from Jehovah, saying, Thus saith Jehovah, Stand in the court of Jehovah's house, and speak unto all the cities of Judah, which come to worship in Jehovah's house, all the words that I command thee to speak unto them. Diminish not a word. If so be they will hearken, and turn every man from his evil way, that I may repent me of the evil which I purpose to do unto them, because of the evil of their doings, and thou shalt say unto them, Thus saith Jehovah, If ye will not hearken to me, to walking my law, which I have set before you, to hearken to the words of my servants the prophets, whom I sent unto you, both rising up early and sending them, but ye have not hearkened, then will I make this house like Shiloh, and will make this city a curse to all the nations of the earth. So the priests and the prophets and all the people heard Jeremiah speaking these words in the house of Jehovah. Now it came to pass, when Jeremiah had made an end of speaking all that Jehovah had commanded him to speak unto all the people, that the priests and the prophets, and all the people took him, saying, Thou shalt surely die. Why hast thou prophesied in the name of Jehovah, saying, This house shall be like Shiloh, and this city shall be desolate, without an inhabitant? And all the people were gathered against Jeremiah in the house of Jehovah. When the princes of Judah heard these things, then they came up from the king's house unto the house of Jehovah, and sat down in the entry of the new gate of Jehovah's house. Then spake the priests and the prophets unto the princes and to all the people, saying, This man is worthy to die, for he hath prophesied against this city, as ye have heard with your ears. Then spake Jeremiah unto all the princes and to all the people, saying, Jehovah sent me to prophesy against this house and against this city all the words that ye have heard. Therefore now amend your ways and your doings, and obey the voice of Jehovah your God, and Jehovah will repent him of the evil that he hath pronounced against you. As for me, behold, I am in your hand. Do with me as seemeth good and meet unto you. But know ye for certain that if ye put me to death, ye shall surely bring innocent blood upon yourselves, and upon this city, and upon the inhabitants thereof. For of a truth, Jehovah hath sent me unto you to speak all these words in your ears. Then said the princes and all the people unto the priests and to the prophets, This man is not worthy to die, for he hath spoken to us in the name of Jehovah our God. Then rose up certain of the elders of the land, and spake to all the assembly of the people, saying, Micah the Merathite prophesied in the days of Hezekiah king of Judah, and spake to all the people of Judah, saying, Thus saith Jehovah of hosts, Zion shall be plowed like a field, and Jerusalem shall become heaps, and the mountain of the house as the high places of a forest. Did Hezekiah king of Judah and all Judah put him at all to death? Did he not fear Jehovah and besought Jehovah, and Jehovah repented him of the evil which he had pronounced against them? Thus might we procure great evil against our souls. And there was also a man that prophesied in the name of Jehovah, Urijah the son of Shemaiah of Kirjath-Jearim, who prophesied against this city and against this land, according to all the words of Jeremiah. And when Jehoiakim the king, with all his mighty men and all the princes, heard his words, the king sought to put him to death. But when Urijah heard it, he was afraid, and fled, and went into Egypt. And Jehoiakim the king sent men into Egypt, namely Elnathan, the son of Akbar, and certain men with him into Egypt, and they fetched forth Urijah out of Egypt, and brought him unto Jehoiakim the king, who slew him with the sword, and cast his dead body into the graves of the common people. Nevertheless, the hand of Ahikam, the son of Shaphan, was with Jeremiah, that they should not give him into the hand of the people to put him to death.
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1: E-Bible Fellowship would like to make an announcement. The live question and answer session with Chris McCann has been canceled. We do apologize for this inconvenience, but once again, the live question and answer session with Chris McCann, normally heard at this time, has been canceled.
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4: Good evening, everyone. Welcome to E-Bible Fellowship's Open Forum program tonight. We're going to open up the phone line to take your call, and each listener is invited to give us a call if you have a question about the Bible. And I'll try to respond by going to the Bible, as the Bible is the holy word of God. And God's word is holy because it is his word, and he is a holy God. He is perfect and pure and has no error of any kind. And that's, of course, incredible, amazing that we have in this sin-cursed world, in this world full of corruption, and there's no doubt whatsoever any longer, is there, that this world is corrupt. That's one of the things that God is highlighting and showcasing and letting be seen by all people in the world, the world's corruption at its core. And because the world is corrupt, and when we use the term world, we're not really speaking of structures. We're not thinking of buildings or the physical works that men have made. We're thinking of people. People are corrupt. And the Bible has always declared that the heart of man is desperately wicked, deceitful above all things. And yet there has been this outward appearance to some degree in the institutions of the nations, the institutions of the world, that somehow they were beyond corruption. And this was in the time when the Holy Spirit was constraining sin in the hearts of men to a great degree. And so it seemed to make sense. It seemed to be correct that, yeah, you